Good evening, everyone, and welcome to Folkville. I'm Nathan Moore, your host, and it's good to be with you. It's a real pleasure. How are you? Hope you're doing well, feeling grounded, feeling good. Before we dive in, I want to do a big thanks to Ken Z for another great episode of Heartbeat's Indigenous Hours. Hours, not plural, but Heartbeat Indigenous Hours. Our beautiful work as always. Good going, Ken. And now, on this 8th day of September, the next hour is ours. And I'm ready to take you on a musical ride through the heart of folk. So buckle up, settle in, and let's get to it. And once again, hello. You were greeted by Danny Click, who kicked us off with Let Me In from 40 Miles, a release from his Austin days. He opens us up with his Knock Knock Let Me In message, and we're off and running with another edition, where we'll venture back to the time and place where it all began and hear from Steve Earle. Then a Woody Fest discovery, Tim Easton, who was a highlight from this year's fest. We'll follow that with David Crosby, who's made many appearances in song on this show many times. And then new to us artist One Acre West, who we've discovered recently, and that's going to wrap the first set. So I'll check in with you after that, see how you're doing, see how you're feeling. We'll go from there. If this plan sounds like it might even remotely strike your fancy, well, give us a chance. We're going to try and hook you. So how about get comfortable and let's go back to that time and place that has inspired this show. Here's Steve Earle on Folkville, streaming worldwide at koop.org, KVRX HD3, Austin.

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0: All right, how we doing so far? Anybody feel anything yet? I could swear we're back down there, you know, at Folkville. Sipping on a cold one and then another. I was a little younger then. I'm Nathan Moore in Folkville, as inspired by my evenings there a long time ago during my early days in Austin when Weldon Brewer would pass the hat for most anyone who wrote songs and performed them. And some of the players that hit the note there made a name for themselves, and I'm going to throw a few of them out there. Towns Van Zandt, Blaze Foley, Michelle Schacht, Nancy Griffith, Lyle Lovett, and Bill Oliver, some of which are still playing and performing today. It's now the Crown and Acre Pub, but it's still in my head and heart from those days, and a beautiful memory. In that set, starting out, we heard Steve Earle in the title track from his release, I Feel All Right. Then an artist that blew me away live at Woody Fest 2026, solo acoustic, by the way, up in Okemah, Oklahoma this summer, was one Tim Easton with the track Sweet Violet from his release Special 20. Following Tim was David Crosby with a beauty, Slice of Time, from his 2014 release Cross, and then One Acre West from their debut recorded right here in Austin with lots and lots of support from the Austin music community with the track By My Window. Now, salutation to you listeners rushing the Folkville stage tonight. Thank you so much for your support of this program and of Co-op. You're what it's all about. 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Doing it because we believe in it, you can be a part of making sure that it continues at koop.org. Plus, while you're at it, take a deep dive around the website, see what we have going on, ways that you can get involved. That's what I did. And folks, here we are. Here I sit. If I can do it, you can too. So we'll go ahead and do a shout out to another aficionado, and that would be me rushing the Folkville stage tonight as well. So once again, I'm Nathan Moore, your host, and it's good to be with you. Okay, so upcoming in the next set, we'll hear from the Gatlin Brothers Band, Danny Click. A little further in, we'll pick up the tempo considerably with Don Henley, and then hear more local artists like Lyle Lovett and Julianne Banks, then Trey Hensley, Woody Guthrie, Jethro Tull, and that will wrap the set. All right, I have the Gatlins queued up, but beforehand, let me direct your attention to the Co-op homepage where you'll see Co-op Radio and the League of Women Voters are hosting a voter registration party Sunday, September 27th at Tweedy's Bar. That's been a North Campus staple and tradition for many, many years, and it's at 2908 Fruth Street. Co-op DJs will be spinning fun tunes all the while. And also, a reminder of the Fall Member Drive is underway beginning Friday, September 11th. 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This is Nathan Moore. And there's lots more music coming up. 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Keep it here. 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

0: This is Nathan Moore back with you, and this is Folkville. Glad you could stick around. In this set, we started you off with Statues Without Hearts by the Gatland Brothers Band. And then Danny Click followed that with Eva Jane from his release Holding Up the Sun. After that, we picked things up considerably with Don Henley with I Will Not Go Quietly from the End of the Innocents. And following that, we heard Austin resident Lyle Lovett, If I Were the Man That You Wanted, from his greatest hits. There's always more, and looking forward, we're going to keep things rolling with Julianne Banks. But before we do, let me do a salutation to the schedule of shows on Co-op. There are some great ones. And I tuned in the previous Tuesday, after this show, to the Golden Road, where they celebrate the magic at the heart of American music and trace the lineages that make it great. DJ Alejo rocked my world on that occasion, I'll have you know. It is definitely worth a look and a listen. And I'm rattling my brain off here. Don't go away. We're going to be right back after this message. 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

Good evening. Yeah, you're listening to The Golden Road on KVRX HD3 Austin and co-op.org. And I'm your host for tonight, DJ Nimbus. And The Golden Road is your place for the magic at the heart of American music. But wait, why did I just play British artists then? Well, let me tell you, I'm doing something a little bit different tonight. That was Elvis Costello with Allison off of his debut album, My Aim Is True. And why I played that song is because his backing band, who went uncredited on that album because of licensing issues with their record label and such, they were a band called Clover, who were an American band who were working in London at the time, I believe, who would later find fame as a little group you might have heard of called Huey Lewis and the News. Now, Huey Lewis did not play on Elvis Costello's album, but the rest of the band, or many members of the band did, who would later become Huey Lewis and the News. So, with all that said, with that little history lesson said, the concept tonight started out as American musicians who got their start internationally. I thought that would be a really fun concept. And then I went and did research and figured out I could not really pull off an entire hour of that. So I will be playing some groups who are American, who got their start while living abroad, and then became popular here in the States as well. But generally speaking, the music is going to be American or international bands with American musicians. So that's kind of what we're working with tonight. I think it's a fun concept, and I hope you enjoy it. And next, I'm going to play one of the greatest guitar tones I think I have ever heard. And I hope you enjoy it.

welcome back to The Golden Road on co-op.org. That was The Sun Ain't Gonna Shine Anymore by the Walker Brothers, who are three guys who are not brothers, and they're not named Walker. But they did get their start in the UK, and then came back to the States a year or so later and started to make a name for themselves. And Scott Walker, the lead singer, had a pretty healthy career in sort of avant-garde folk music for the rest of his life. He passed a few years ago, but he was pretty influential just outside of the Walker Brothers. Before that, we had Something in the Way She Moves by James Taylor, which that song was originally released on Apple Records, which was the Beatles' record label. He also was in the UK at the time and got signed to the Beatles' record label. They put out one album, which did not sell, and he came back to the States and managed to hit the zeitgeist, and of course everybody knows who James Taylor is. But he started from the Beatles label. excuse me. And before that we had Fire by the Jimi Hendrix Experience, famously from Seattle, but got his start in the UK. That is off their 1967 album Are You Experienced, really fun song. And then we started that set with a British band called The Pretenders, who, again, probably everybody knows. But their singer was from Akron, Ohio, I believe. And she moved over to the UK in her 20s and was hanging around with people like the Sex Pistols and kind of that early UK punk scene. And eventually met up with some other musicians, and they started The Pretenders, and the rest is kind of history on that one too. So next, I've got a couple of songs that I find a little bit funny. They're from partly American musicians who went up to Canada to dodge the draft during Vietnam. So both of these artists got their start out of Canada, even though they were originally from the U.S. So let's just go ahead and give those a listen.

Okay, that was a short Canadian set. What we heard was we started with Magic Man by Heart, and yes, they are from the Seattle area, I believe, but one or more of the members decided they didn't want to go to Vietnam, so they skipped town and went up to Vancouver, and the rest of the band followed, and that's where they got their start. The next band I played is maybe even a little more interesting. It was a band called the Minor Birds, and it was a Canadian, three quarters Canadian, one quarter American. And the person who was singing on that track called It's My Time was Rick James, who would become famous 5 or so years later with maybe a little longer than that. With Super Freak. But he went AWOL from the Navy and went up to Canada and joined this band who also included a young Neil Young. So they did this kind of soul kind of music. Really fun stuff. They didn't put out a lot of music, but they managed to get themselves signed to Motown, fired their manager, and then the manager alerted.

Neil Young. So interesting little factoid there. I'm going to move back across the pond to England with a couple more bands that were American, but the full band was American, but they got their start in the UK for various reasons, starting with the Stray Cats. So I hope you enjoy it.

0: All right, that little short set was we started with Stray Cat Strut by the Stray Cats off of their album Built for Speed from 1981. And we went into Sandman by the band America, who ironically were they were founded on an American base in the United Kingdom. So I think that's funny that they, I mean, that they're Americans, obviously. They were sons of American service people, but I find it kind of funny that they got their start in the UK. And that is going to lead us into a little bit of a break. Going to play the Co-op Community Health Report, and you are listening to KVRX HD3 Austin and co-op.org. This is the Golden Road. I'm your host, DJ Nimbus, and I will see you on the other side.
1: What do you know about Austin's urban bat colony? This is Co-op Community Health Report, bringing you stories and information about health and social issues impacting Austin communities and the people who call Central Texas home. Here in Austin, the Ann W. Richards Congress Avenue Bat Bridge crosses the Colorado River. In addition, hosts up to 1.5 million bats during the summertime. We speak with Merlin Tuttle all about it.
2: Well, I was always interested in nature, but it just so happened that when I was in high school, my family lived not far from a bat cave. I saw the bats doing things that the books said they didn't do, and it became my doctoral dissertation, which pretty much got me into being a bat researcher. On September 23, 1984, I believe it was, UPI issued a press release in which it reported that hundreds of thousands of rabid bats were invading and attacking the citizens of Austin. So I came to Austin and investigated and concluded that the bats represent a gold mine of opportunity. But bats aren't easily photographed, and I got really caught up in it and had a lot of fun, but then also saw for the first time how photographs could dramatically improve public understanding. Bats are worth billions of dollars in pest control annually, catching their prey, pollinating flowers. Bats are now extremely famous tourist attractions. I still have people ask me if they can get rabies or something else from a bat, but they virtually never cause a problem. In the entire history of Austin, we don't know of a single person who ever contracted rabies or any other disease from a bat. I have studied them for 65 years. I have never, ever seen an aggressive bat. The bats at the Congress Avenue Bridge have brought in, conservatively speaking, about $200 million. Parks and Wildlife Department estimates that bat insect pest control is saving Texas farmers $1.4 billion a year. In general, we have a period when there are a few nights of good bat watching in Austin. The hotter and drier it is, the more the bats have to come out earlier to find enough food, face hawks and things catching them because they had plenty to eat without coming out early. It's all just dependent on how hungry they are and how long it's been since it last rained.
1: This is Community Health Report. The Community Health Report comes to you thanks to the support of St. David's Foundation. This week, we get to speak with Merlin D. Tuttle, founder of Bat Conservation International, founder and executive director of Merlin Tuttle's Bat Conservation. You can find more information about the work he's done to help bring awareness to the bat colony under Congress Avenue at merlintuttle.org. Thank you so much for listening.

All right. That was, of course, the great David Bowie with Let's Dance. And yeah, that's mostly British. I mean, David Bowie is British, obviously. He was working with members of Chic, the names of whom I cannot think of right now. But the most important thing about that song is that the lead guitar is being played by a then unknown Stevie Ray Vaughan. So I thought I'd bring a song back to Austin for the evening. Very, very unique and very obvious guitar tone. once I learned that, I can't unhear it. It's like, yes, of course that's Stevie Ray Vaughan. Before that, we had Landslide by Fleetwood Mac, who famously are a British band, but in their most well-known period, Stevie Nicks and Lindsey Buckingham were from Arizona. So that's the America connection there, obviously. And I have just a few minutes left. I could play a lot of things. I actually have some other things queued up, but I don't have enough time. So I'm going to put you out. I'm going to change the vibe just a little bit and take us out with one of my favorite bands of recent years, Mono out of Japan, whose drummer is, I believe, from Louisville, Kentucky. The rest of them are Japanese, but he is from America. And I'm going to play as much of the song as I can before Perm takes over with Blue Magic Radio. And I hope you had a good night. This has been The Golden Road and with DJ Nimbus on coop.org. Have a good night.

Hello, hello. You have made it back to another very special episode of Blue Magic Radio right here on KOOP.org. That's co-op.org. My name is Perm, and I have the esteemed pleasure and delight of being your selector for this and every episode of Blue Magic.

This week, we are diving into the psychedelic fusion of hip-hop and electronica, also known as trip-hop. Trip-hop was born from the experimental breakbeat brought to Bristol from Jamaican migrants in the 70s and 80s. The trip-hop sound was really cemented, though, in the early 1990s in Bristol, with musicians pulling from jazz, soul, funk, dub reggae, and even film noir soundtracks to create a beautiful, unique sound.

future high, he'll be my head. Could've kept it, but I left it embedded instead of it dissecting me. That was Breath from Another from Estero, off of their project Breath from Another from 1998. And before that, y'all heard Thick of the Honey from Phaser Days, and that was from their project Break from 2024. And before that, y'all heard Kitty from a new favorite artist of mine, Nico Rubio. That was her single Kitty, and she dropped it this year. All right, I feel like y'all are kind of getting the groove, getting the vibe of trip hop so far, really enjoying those break beats. Coming up next, I have one of the absolute legends of this genre. This is Glory Box from Portishead.

0: I don't want to go to work today. I'd rather stay home and play video games. I'd rather chill for real. I don't know how you feel, but sometimes I feel like that was another day from For Hero, and that was Jill Scott on the vocals. So that was another day from For Hero off of Spec CD 13 from 2001 with the illustrious Jill Scott on the vocals. Before that, y'all heard Glory Box from Portishead from their Roseland NYC show. That was a live version from 1994. If you are just joining us, my name is Perm, and you are listening to Blue Magic Radio right here on KOOP.org. That's co-op.org. And after this break, I'm going to come back with some other trip hop tunes. So stay tuned. Bye.
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That was We from the Mies off of their project We Times Three from 2014. Before this, y'all heard Take Me With You from Lynn Christopher off of her project by the same title, Take Me With You from 1973. Next up, I have one of my favorite artists. This is I Don't Feel Like Dancing from Negi Jemmy. Let's give her a spin.

don't look for my love, baby.

0: That was Cheap Hotel from FKA Twigs off of their project Asexua Afterglow from 2025. Before that, y'all heard Crossfade from Erykah Badu and The Alchemist off of their new collaboration Before the World Blows that just released, I think maybe like last week, the week before last. So it's fresh, it's hot. And before that, I played I Don't Feel Like Dancing from Negi Jimmy off of her project She Comes From Nowhere. If you are just joining us, my name is Perm, and this is Blue Magic Radio. Here we endeavor to find that quiet storm feeling in every single genre, and this week we are doing an exploration through trip hop. So I hope you've enjoyed what you've heard thus far, and yeah, so we're gonna go to break and then come back and I'll have some more tunes for you. Sound good? Good.
1: On September 16th, Co-op Community Council is celebrating Dies Iseis. Dies Iseis de Septiembre, the 16th of September, is one of the most significant dates in Mexican history, marking the start of Mexico's fight for independence from Spain. In 1810, a Catholic priest named Father Hidalgo raised a banner bearing the Virgin of Guadalupe. He's remembered today as the father of Mexican independence. In the town of Dolores, he gave a rousing speech that ended in a rallying cry, El Grito de Dolores, the cry of Dolores, calling the people to rise up against Spanish rule. That moment sparked the Mexican War of Independence. 11 years later, in 1821, Mexico won, emerging free with the signing of the Treaty of Cordoba, which ended Spanish colonial rule for good. Today, Dies Iseis honors that freedom, celebrating Mexican culture and the resilience of a people who fought for their independence.

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That was My Baby's Got It Out For Me, the Mara remix from a new group to me called ASO, and that was from their project by the same name, ASO, from 2023. Before that, y'all heard Seduce Me from GERD off of their project High, Wide, and Wonderful, and that's with an exclamation mark, from 2001. And unfortunately, we are at that time in the show.

It is unfortunately time for us to depart for this evening. My name is Perm, and you have been listening to a very special trip-hop inspired episode of Blue Magic Radio, right here on KOOP.org. That's co-op.org.

next week on Blue Magic, it will be membership drive. So we do this twice a year. We are asking you, our dear listeners, to help support us and keep co-op going. And so next week is a part of that endeavor. Next week, I will have a guest accompanying me on the show. It'll be Dean from Audio Graffiti. So stick around for a very special episode. We'll see what I cook up just for you members.

So until we meet again, dear listener, I'll leave you with this. I hope you feel moisturized. I hope you feel cared for. And most of all, I hope you feel loved. Until next time.

0: 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You'll love it so.
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When I was a kid, I used to draw airplanes with stars and bars shooting down airplanes adorned with hammers and sickles. I bought 100 water guns so I could save the world, saving my lunch money and stealing my father's quarters, dimes, and nickels. I discovered religion watching Luke Skywalker rescue Princess Leia and destroying the Death Star by letting go and closing his eyes.

listening to songs about trains and feeling the rush of wonder at the possibility that the world was infinite and accessible all at the same time. And then it was songs about highways and Born to Be Wild and Little Red Corvette, and the road went on forever in my mind. But now it's clogged bumper to bumper with stinking SUVs and two-story pickup trucks that could drive over anything except the two-story pickup truck right in front of it. Now even the highways look the same. Starbucks and 7-Elevens and Walmarts jam the feeder roads. We don't live around this mess, we live under it.

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Self-medicated, half-sedated, trying our best to stay distracted, living life according to the TV set. Corporations owning nations, telling us don't change the station. It's the only safe way to win the human race. I wonder how the world sees us, rich beyond compare, powerful without equal. 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
0: How much time do we have? 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
1: Thank you, everyone, for listening. Gary P. Nunn, thank you for being here. And Bob Livingston.
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0: Thank you, Chad.
1: 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Adios, mi amigos. 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
0: See you tonight, Saxon Pub. Ah. You won't believe who's going to be there.

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Written on the Now That You've Asked, oh, you've opened a can of worms. The fifth hexagram of the I Ching is called Needing. And this is called I'll Never Be It.

The opinions expressed in this song are not necessarily those of Squabnoco or its subsidiaries. Progenitor Box is not available anywhere. Offer void in Wisconsin. Any resemblance to actual drugs, living or dead, is purely coincidental. Any unauthorized use of your own judgment in the application of Progenitor Box is strictly prohibited. Progenitor Box may not be reproduced without the express written consent of Major League Baseball. Progenitor Box may cause drowsiness or restlessness in lab animals. Do not resume sexual activity while operating heavy machinery without consulting your physician. For erections lasting longer than 4 hours, insert your own joke here. If you experience psychotic episodes, you're crazy. If death occurs, discontinue use of Progenitor Box immediately. If symptoms persist, consult your physician. All sales final. Battery's not included. For the drugs I need.

This is my capo. I just happen to have my backpack, and I'm not used to it. It's, what would you call it? It's

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Well, I figured I was clean out of luck, stuck without a prayer, when a sudden gust of wind blew out my highway flare. So I jumped down out of my truck just to take a look around. Danged if my truck wasn't jacked up off of the ground. Well, I was shaking like a leaf and about to climb out of my skin, when a sudden gust of wind, when a voice out of nowhere said, "Let me get you going again." 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

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And I'm here to help you on your run from the wood to the tomb. Let me help you on.

from the basket to the casket, from the birth to the earth, from the nurse to the hearse, from the sperm to the worms. Pour me another cup of coffee, you know. Mama hated diesels, so did I.

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Dizzy spells.

I had seen some trains before, so it's hard to figure out what I'm at the depot for. Trains are big and black and smoking, steam screaming at the wheels, bigger than anything they is, at least that's the way she feels. Trains are big and black and smoking, louder than July 4. But everybody's acting like this might be something more than just picking up the mail. Are the soldiers from the war? This something that even old man Wyman never seen before. And it's a late afternoon on a hot Texas day, and something strange is going on, and we is all in the way. Now there's 56

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Mama jerked me back

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But me, I got a nickel smashed flatter than a dime by

0: feel sick.
1: Cut the commercial.
2: Yeah, you want to make up a song, Casey?
0: Yeah, do you want us to do that, Tracy?
3: Sure, yeah. It's like I'd be kind of curious.
2: Yeah, so are we.
0: I mean, yeah.
2: I'll try not to undercut us too much before we start. Let's see if we can figure this out.
0: I know, you with your get the uke up in there.
2: How's that?
0: Can you play it up like that?
2: Oh, sure. Why not?
0: He's holding it up, the ukulele up by his face so he can have it near the mic.
3: It resonates pretty well.
2: All right. Tracy, what's something that makes you genuinely happy?
3: Ice cream.
2: All right, cool.

0: butter.
1: If there's one thing I like, it's cream made with ice. Any flavor, I don't mind. And if there's one thing that's true, it's that I like you. So let's have some on this summer's day.

0: but I could have some rocky road instead. Cause it, what, it's melty?
1: Running it's on down my fingers.
0: It's a great taste.
1: It's ice cream.
0: Oh yeah, it's ice cream. It's ice cream. It's ice cream.
1: It's ice cream.
0: Surprisingly sweet in a couple of definitions of the word.
1: I didn't know that was going to happen. Aww. That's the thing with improv.
2: Nice. Good. Thank you guys so much. That was like really nice to see.
0: And nice to listen to, I hope.
2: No, it was actually a really great song. I was like going, I can see that happening. That is like, I can see somebody is like making a hit with that and putting on like...
0: Oh, our surprise hit, ice cream. Yeah.

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She says she likes the way I hold her when we dance. She likes good music, the broken spoke, taco stands and Mexican cokes. She likes living in Texas with me. She likes living in Texas with me.

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1: North Korea best not make any more threats to the United States. They will be met with fire and fury like the world has never seen. He has been very threatening beyond a normal statement. And as I said, they will be met with fire, fury, and frankly, power.
2: Fire, fury, power. Fire, fury, power.

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1: And Cuasa D, Austin, Texas. Welcome to Fado Do. I'm Tom Mankey. Good morning. Thanks for tuning in. For the next couple hours, I'm going to bring you the sounds of Louisiana, of course, as I do every Wednesday from 9 to 11. And this morning, we're going to start with a little something from Ryan Foray and the Foray Tradition, one of the current generation of swamp pop singers. Let's do Two Rights, Don't Make a Wrong. We'll follow that up with some New Orleans brass from the Free Spirit Brass Band and the song called Money Worth. And Dave Ferrato played something from him last week. But it's a great album. He tells great stories in his songs. And I'm going to finish up the set with Chopazine Triangle. The number down here, of course, 512-472-5667. That's 472-KOOP.

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0: False endings. Can't stand them. Anyway, we just heard Chapuzin Triangle from Dave Ferrato, Moneyworth from Free Spirit, and we opened the show with Two Rights, Don't Make It Wrong. And what time we got? 20 minutes into it. It's all right. So, again, I'm just kind of doing a free-for-all today. A couple albums that I'm playing another cut on them before I take them out of the rotation, shall we say. Great stuff that I didn't want to put away just yet. So, let's see. Let's do something from the New Orleans Nightcrawlers called Eighth Ward Strut. And a song written by Louisiana man Tony Joe White, covered by Boz Scaggs. Great version of Rainy Night in Georgia. And I'll close out the set with Sonny Landreth doing the song Yokohama. Again, if there's something you want to hear, 512-472-5667. That's 472-KOOP. If I got it, I'll play it. Or I'll get as close as I can. I brought a pretty wide variety of stuff this morning. So, all right. Again, happy to have you along.
1: Edward Strut. Edward Strut.
2: Yeah, I'm going Strut. Over there across St. Claude.
3: Saw your mom in there.
1: Edward Strut. Edward Strut.
4: Oh, I was there.
1: Edward Strut.

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Taxi cabs and buses passing through the night. The distant moaning of a train seems to play a sad refrain.

in a boxcar, so I take my guitar to pass some time. 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
1: All right. We heard Eighth Ward Strut from the New Orleans Nightcrawlers, Rainy Night in Georgia, Boz Scaggs, Sonny Landreth with Yokohama. And we are heading towards a halfway point already. All right. What have I got? Oh, Butch called, and he's paying bills. He wanted to hear some blues. So, I'll play you Secret of Love from Elton Anderson, Chicken Stuff from Hop Wilson, kind of a bluesy tune from Aaron Neville called Angola Bound, which I believe he spent some time there, along with James Booker. Two of the Neville brothers and James Booker were all locked up at Angola at the same time, and they had a band in there, and they just sat around and played music all day, apparently, according to legend. And I will close out the set with some Creole string beans to substitute for Dr. John that someone wanted to hear. So I'll get as close to a Dr. John sounding song as possible from the Creole String Beans. Let's see what I can do here.

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I love that band. And they're playing festivals at Katy Ann's this year. Creole String Beans out of Lafayette. Great stuff. Played the wrong song. Why did that happen? How did that happen? You know what? Let's go back and play the one that I meant to play. Let's do that. We got time.

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1: 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Tom Mankey, got another little over an hour bringing you all the sounds of Louisiana. We just heard Secret of Love from Elton Anderson, Angola Bound, Aaron Neville, Chicken Stuff from Hop Wilson, Knock Me Down Again from the Creole String Beans, and Eyes Like a Cat from the Creole String Beans. Like I said, we got time. We're just here to have a good time. Up next, to take us into the second hour, I'm going to play something from Freddie Fender from his Huey Moe days, when Huey Moe was producing his stuff. And he's in this one covering a tune from Barbara Lynn that was a big hit for Barbara Lynn. I don't know how big it was for Freddie, but You Lose a Good Thing. Great stuff. This is a live version of it, which is cool. You know, I'm playing a lot of that crossover Louisiana-Texas border stuff. The waters were pretty muddy down there. How about some Courtney Granger, the great nephew of famous Cajun fiddler Dewey Balfa, covering Keith Whitley, and the song She Never Got Me Over You. And I will close the set out with Femme La Dite with the band Faufilet. So, which translates to Will of the Wisp, Faufilet. I'm looking up what Femme La Dite means. Cajun friend, let's see. Don't know what it means. I'll look it up. Something with a woman. I got that much.
2: A little song that I have re-released again, entitled If You Lose Me, You'll Lose a Good Thing.

Okay. I looked it up. The translation to that song, the title is The Woman Said It. There we go. So we started out with Freddie Fender from his Huey Moe days and You'll Lose a Good Thing. Courtney Granger with She Never Got Me Over You. And of course, Femme L'a Dit from Foo Fillet. The Woman Said It. Let's see. Queued up, I got some CJ Chenier. I don't play much CJ. I play a lot of his dad, but not much CJ. So I'm going to do that this morning with Got You On My Mind, which I believe was originally done by Cookie and the Cupcakes. And I'm going to follow that up with something from Cookie and the Cupcakes called The Great Pretender, featuring Carol Fran on vocals. So that's a nice treat. And I will close out the set with Terry and the Zydeco Bad Boys and a tune called Dance With Me. And thanks to everybody for all the phone calls and stuff this morning, keeping me on my toes. I appreciate that.

On September 16th, Co-op Community Council is celebrating Dies Iseis. Dies Iseis de Septiembre, the 16th of September, is one of the most significant dates in Mexican history, marking the start of Mexico's fight for independence from Spain. In 1810, a Catholic priest named Father Hidalgo raised a banner bearing the Virgin of Guadalupe. He's remembered today as the father of Mexican independence. In the town of Dolores, he gave a rousing speech that ended in a rallying cry, El Grito de Dolores, the Cry of Dolores, calling the people to rise up against Spanish rule. That moment sparked the Mexican War of Independence. 11 years later, in 1821, Mexico won, emerging free with the signing of the Treaty of Cordoba, which ended Spanish colonial rule for good. Today, Dies Iseis honors that freedom, celebrating Mexican culture and the resilience of a people who fought for their independence.

Man, that was cool. Terry and the Zydeco Bad Boys, Dance With Me. I liked how it started out as a waltz and then he changed timing on the same song. So, had in the middle there, Great Pretender, Cookie and the Cupcakes with Carol Fran. Pretty rare cut. Don't hear that one very often. You don't hear very many Cookie and the Cupcakes cuts, period, anymore. Except for Matilda. Everybody plays that one. And started the set with C.J. Chenier, Son of Clifton, and Got You on My Mind. And we got about 30 minutes to go. I'm going to do a nice long set of Cajun music, kind of traditional stuff. Let's start with The Gravel Road from Jackie Caye, Ivy Dugas, and the Cajun Cousins. I'll Quit Making a Fool of Myself, Belton Richard, the old-fashioned two-step, Wayne Toups. Bayou Tesh, Cheryl Cormier, and Rodney Fontenot's Breakdown from, of course, Rodney Fontenot, old fiddle player. So there's a whole big long set of traditional Cajun music coming your way if you can stick around for the next 15, 20 minutes, hope. All right, here we go.

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Join us for the Emo Diaries every Thursday at 5 as we surf every emo wave and chat with local artists about their own music and inspirations. And I think we can all agree that it was never just a phase.

0: All right. That was Rodney Fontenot, recorded back in 2001 at the age of 87. The name of the album is called Cajun Fiddle, The Way It Was. So, cool old stuff. If you enjoy very traditional Cajun fiddle, you can definitely hear the Celtic roots in that one. We started the set with Gravel Road from Jackie Kaye, Ivy Duga, and the Cajun Cousins. Belton Richard with I'll Quit Making a Fool of Myself. Wayne Toups in the old-fashioned two-step. And in the middle there was Cheryl Cormier with Bayou Tish. And I guess we're going to go ahead and take us into the end with some New Orleans soul R&B funk stuff to take us up to 11 o'clock, when of course we'll be making room for the 5-1 Tunes crew. So let's do Earl King with kind of his signature tune called Trick Bag. Then we'll do Warren Lee, Star Review, Why You Want to Do It, Willie Harper, and Blues, Tears, and Sorrow from John Williams, time permitting. So thank you all again for tuning in. Thank you for all the phone calls, etc. And we'll see you next time. Hope you had as much fun as I did today.
1: Right now, I want to tell you about what's going on with family disputes. You know, the family disputes sometimes arise out of strange situations. I think in everybody's life, sometimes they can deal with the mother-in-law, father-in-law situation, you know. And sometimes it gets so hectic that you don't know how to deal with the situation. And you have some people coming on real, real strong with you, telling you some things, you know, about they're going to do you in because you hit the door and you did some things. And I want to illustrate to you a tune that goes something like this. 1, 2, 3.

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Hope y'all are having a great Wednesday morning, and a big round of applause for another great episode of Fae Dodo. And yeah, you're listening to 91.7 Co-op, Austin's community radio station, and I hope you guys are excited as we are for Fall Membership Drive, which will kick off this weekend. 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And if you've been considering becoming a sustainer, now's a great time to start. You can always go online to coop.org. and hit the Donate Now button to get that set up. All right, y'all. Well, this is 5-1 Tunes, the show that features all local Austin artists and where you can find them around town this week. My name is Lori Darlin. The amazing Tim Hurtenberger is going to be steering the ship for the Membership Drive show next week, so I'm so excited to see what he pulls out. It's always a great show. If you're new here, yeah, this is all Austin artists, and we like to focus on ones who, have new music out and who are going to be playing around town this week. So if you're, itching to get out and see some live music, everyone you hear on the show will have a show coming up around town this week, and we'll tell you about it in the details. What you're hearing right now is Up Around the Sun, and it's called Shove the Pig's Foot. They're going to be playing a benefit for another local band, P-Lander Z. And yeah, we'll talk about that a little bit more in the break. But yeah, let's keep it going. We're going to turn up this music a little bit. And if you're sticking around for Fae Dodo, we hope you can stay a little longer for some Hot Club of Cowtown up next.

0: 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This is the show that features all local Austin artists and a little how-to guide of where you can find them this week. We started off the show with an instrumental from Up Around the Sun. That was the opening track off their latest album, Water Valley, called Shove the Pig's Foot. Up Around the Sun is going to be playing a P-Lander Z benefit this Sunday, noon to 7. P-Lander Z, as y'all probably know, got in a really horrific accident on the road on tour. They got rear-ended by an 18-wheeler and, you know, in the hospital, they're recovering. They all survived. And yeah, lots of cool benefit shows coming because there's P-Lander Z is just so cool, so we got to take care of them, you know? All right, well, anyways, Up Around the Sun, they're going to be playing with We Are the Asteroid, My Pelotus, Kid Silverware, and DJ Jester. That's going to be Sunday, noon to 7 at Valhalla. And so sad to hear the news of Valhalla getting kicked out of their spot on Red River this week due to the building getting sold. Man, Elysium and 13th Floor, their building also recently got put up for sale. And gosh, Empire recently closed. It seems like all of Red River, you know, our music venues are sort of under attack right now. So the Red River Cultural District, they did just put out a statement asking and urging Austin city officials for help, urgent help, to keep live music in that area. And if you're interested in finding out more about that, there's a petition and ways to support, and more information can be found on Red River Cultural District's website and socials. All right. Well, after that, we had Beth Chrisman, Cruel Willie, Missy Beth and the Morning Afters are going to be playing Tuesday at White Horse with Blake Whitmore and the Mellows. Anna Lamare played after that. That was Joanna, Find Yourself a Man. She'll be playing tonight with the trio and Meanwhile Brewing from 7:30 to 9. And then we just heard from Ray Wiley Humbert, Look What the Cat Drug In. That's off his latest album, Real to Real for Real. And he's going to be doing an in-store performance and record signing today at 5:30 over at Waterloo Records. All right, we're going to take a quick pause for station announcement. Be right back with more local music here on 91.7 Co-op.
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All right. 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All right, y'all, welcome back to 5-1 Tunes. My name is Lori Darlin. I hope you enjoyed that last set. Let me tell you all about it and where you can find these incredible artists around town this week. We started it off with a throwback from La Teria. That was Sunday Barbecue off their 2013 album. You can catch them this Sunday at 8 o'clock at the White Horse. They're going to be joined by Dancin' Austin doing two-step lessons at 7, La Teria at 8, J.D. Clark at 9, Silo Road at 10, and Armadillo Road at midnight. After that, we heard Otis Wilkins with Charlene. Otis Wilkins is going to be playing Radio East tonight. The show starts at 7, and it'll be with Sarah Smith and the Run Ragged and the Certifiables. After that, we heard from Gus Baldwin and The Sketch. That was Luxury Television. They're going to be playing Levitation this Sunday at the 13th floor, along with Iguana Death Cult and DJ Mary Cherry. After that, we had the incredible Die Spitz. That was Hair of the Dog. They're also going to be playing Levitation. Their set will be Friday at the Far Out Lounge, along with Bikini Kill, Gibby Haynes, Melt Banana, Power Plant, and Sweeping Promises. Yeah, Levitation is among us. I'm disappointed. I'm going to miss it this year. I'm going out of town to visit a friend in San Francisco. But I'll be back ASAP and in time to catch the end of the co-op membership drive. I'll be hosting Fresh from the Underground the second Saturday. The first Saturday, DJ Salty Cracker is going to hold it down. And I know he's going to do a great job. All right. After that, we had Wild Heaven. That was Dust in the Night Sky. They're going to be having a single release tomorrow over at Chess Club, and they'll be joined by Social Dissonance, Mad Wit, and Maiden Mother Crone. And then after that, we rounded it off with Nightwalk. That was Made Up in My Mind. Nightwalk is also going to be having a single release show tomorrow over at Hole in the Wall. They'll be joined by Grandma Mousy and Scan Hopper. All right, y'all, we've got about 15 minutes left before we hand it over to International Folk Bazaar with Kim Simpson. Before we do that, though, here's some Grandmaster. This one was live at the Paramount Theater. It's Feel It Coming off their Grandmaster 2 album, next on 91.7 Co-op.

color my world to see it different. Fragmented bigger picture with the pieces missing. Cause I don't know it all today, maybe not tomorrow. But they know I see it vivid even when I'm pulling out the margin, spilling this. It's a lot on her heart. She trying to touch the clouds. She got a J in the car, the thought of never knowing who you are can feel raw. Dagger to the soul.

0: All right, y'all, we're almost out of time. Real fast, we heard from Grandmaster. That was Feel It Coming. Grandmaster is going to be playing this Sunday at 3:10 with Ghetto Gala. After that, we had Magna Carta along with Grace Sorensen. That was Running with the Clouds off Magna Carta's latest album, In and Out Your Mind. They are both going to be playing a show together tomorrow at Radio East. Doors are at 8 o'clock. After that, we just heard Melat with Cool Summer. And Melat's Ethiopian New Year celebration will be Friday from 8 to 11 at Pershing East. What you're hearing right now is Los Desechos. The song is called Voces. They're going to be playing the Levitation Psychedelic Cumbia After Party. And their set will be Saturday the 12th over at Hotel Vegas. I'm going to send you guys off with some Zumanchi. It's a recent release called Austin City. Zumanchi is going to be playing Africa Night at Sahara Lounge. And that is going to be, that's going to be on Saturday, 7 p.m. to 2 a.m. They'll be joined by Sahara All-Stars and Afro Jazz. All right, y'all. I've been Lori Darlin. This has been 5-1 Tunes. Thanks for checking in and seeing what's going on around town this week. 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Again, this has been 5-1 Tunes. International Folk Bazaar with Kim Simpson is coming up next after a little bit of Zumanchi here on 91.7 Co-op.
1: In the middle of Texas. 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

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I'm Kim J. Simpson. Thanks to Lori Darlin for 5-1 Tunes. Always a great show. Today is Independence Day for Tajikistan. I'm going to start the show with a few tunes from Tajikistan. Give you some Tajik magic. This is a song called Ruzi Hush, which means Happy Day, by Mizrob. We'll hear from the group Samandar after this, and a few more great Tajikistan-related tunes, and then we will move along to other parts of the world. It's the International Folk Bazaar here on Co-op Radio, Austin's community station.

All right, some Tajikistan-related music there. I say related. That last one wasn't from Tajikistan. It's from Afghanistan, but it's by the singer Fahim Fana, who put out a single a few years ago called Tajikistan. And that song is called sort of My Heart. My Heart Goes Out to Tajikistan. Just sort of a love song to Tajik culture. And before that, we heard from Daler Nazarov, who's one of the probably the most well-known singer within the country of Tajikistan. And that song we heard was called Chaki Chaki Boron, which means the gentle patter of the rain. And he put that out in the 80s. And it's since become so well, it's almost like a let it be of Tajik culture. Daler Nazarov. He's recorded it many times since then. There's all kinds of versions out there. Sometimes it's called Chok Chok, but I think the proper title is Chaki Chaki Boron. And that Chaki Chaki, that's the pitter patter right there. Before that, we heard from the group Samandar doing Dili Dili Dor from 2023. A wonderful compilation came out some time ago on the Riverboat Records called Lost in Tajikistan. And that song is included in that. And that translates to captive heart. So happy Independence Day to Tajikistan, broke off from the Soviet Union on September 9th, 1991. This is the International Folk Bazaar. I am Kim J. Simpson, and this is Co-op Radio. Let's listen to some music from Denmark. This is the group Feo doing a song they recorded in 1971, and this is an old, well-loved folk song by the poet Bernard Severin Ingemann. It's since become a folk song, and it's peace rests over land and town, and it's usually done in this sort of reverent choral way, but they do it in a kind of different way.

doing an Armenian dance song. I will reveal the secret of the secret trio. Here are the members. Tamer Pinar Basi from Turkey, he plays the kanun. Ismail Umanovsky from Macedonia plays the clarinet. And Ara Dinkjan from Armenia is playing that fretless oud. That last song we heard was from Palau. The song was from Palau. The musicians were from the United States. Fans of Palau learn the language and sing songs in the Palauan language. The group is called Engirchuroing, which means Mr. Hopeful. And their album is called Menge Medaul Era Irechar, which means welcoming old times. And it's a song about a couple that meets, a lovely romantic story, out on the dock called Mangtekang, named after the thick and fatty fish that are frequently caught around there. Before that, we heard from the Solomon Islands group called the Solomon Islands Bamboo Band, playing all those different kinds of bamboo instruments. You can blow through them, you can stomp on them, you can hit them with a stick. And maybe you can start making Solomon Islands kind of music by doing that. Before that, we heard from the Spanish group Bieya Nue. That's an old Asturian way to say shade or shadow. Actually, that's the name of the album, Solombra. The name of the group is Old Night, and they like to sing in old Aragonese and Asturian languages. Old versions of Spanish, sung about the shepherdess, from 1997. And we heard from the Danish group called Feo, F-E-O, singing their curious version of the revered hymn, Peace Rests Over Land and Town. It's Co-op Radio, 91.7 FM. I'm Kim Simpson, and this is the International Folk Bazaar. 93 degrees, we're going to climb swiftly up to about 101, so hold on for that. Night's going to be about 77 degrees. The moon will be a bare sliver, barely there, just doing its thing, keeping its eye on you.

This next song is by a group that formed in Ann Arbor, Michigan, called Uncle Earl, and it's Casey Groves and Kristen Andresen and Abigail Washburn and Raina Gellert, fine musicians. And I love this version of an old song they do about the Isle of St. Helena. St. Helena is a dependency of the United Kingdom, and this song goes back to the days of Napoleon, or it looks back on the days of Napoleon.

All right, there's some music from Hungary. The Buda folk band. Buda is one part of Budapest. There's a river that runs through that city. One side is Buda, the other side is Pest. We call it Budapest. Anyway, that was a song called I Started Out. And that's a group, yeah, based right there in the city, playing that fast-paced folk music. Before that, we heard from the German band Kochis. They're from Dortmund, which is in Western Germany. And they're singing a song that we heard called Der Bitterbusse Friedrich. They pronounce it Friedrich. Maybe you're supposed to pronounce it in proper German, Friedrich. I guess it's a dialect thing. Scott Gardner could tell us more about that. He speaks German. Scott does the great show every Saturday night, by the way. Stronger Than Dirt. Anyway, thought I'd mention him. He's a VIP around here. But that song was from that funny old storybook, actually disturbing storybook called A Struwwelpeter, Peter, about kids who behave badly and then the things that happen to them as a result. And there's one of the stories. The cover of the book has a boy named Peter with his hair too long and his nails are very, they're like long claws because he won't cut his nails, he won't cut his hair. There's a story in the book about a boy who's cruel to animals. And then the dog rises up and grabs a whip and takes care of him. And Cruel Friedrich is the name. But they kind of twist the story in this song. And the boy is like the dog, and society is like cruel. Cruel Friedrich. And he is, as a result, cruel because of what society did to him. So interesting. Before that, we heard from the quartet Uncle Earl from Ann Arbor singing about the bunny on the Isle of St. Helena. St. Helena is way out there off the western coast of Africa. And it's actually quite far away from the western coast of Africa, but it's just out there all on its own, a United Kingdom dependency. I'm Kim J. Simpson. Glad to have you listening in. I want to remind you that Co-op is more than just a radio station. It's a space for artists and organizers and everyday Austinites, along with the weirdos who just simply want more from their media. So you're listening, you're already a part of that. You believe in it, so you can help it thrive. Become a sustainer today at koop.org. We're going to really start coming at you on Friday. So the next week, it will be our membership drive, and we would certainly love to hear from you then. And I would love to hear from you during this show, especially. I'm going to play you one of my very favorite songs ever. It's written by Lucio Battisti. And it's a song called Il Mio Canto Libero, which means My Song of Freedom. And he co-wrote the song with Mogol. I was thinking about this song today because this is the anniversary of Lucio Battisti's death back in 1998. And I love this version that Massimo Luca did in 2016. Just guitar and voice. And I love it. My Song of Freedom.

Some instrumental music by Daler Nazarov. Returning to the set here on Tajikistan Independence Day, it's the Rural Girl. Before that, we heard from the Ghanaian group A Lost Men, kind of a play on the term A Lost Man, doing a song about the fall harvest off of their 2021 album Kologo. And the song before that was the wonderful My Song of Liberty, written by Lucio Battisti and Mogol. Mogol is the guy who wrote the lyrics, and Lucio wrote the music, done in a wonderful version by Massimo Luca from 2016. I'm Kim J. Simpson. I will see you. Well, actually, see you pretty soon, actually. Going to be here on Friday with Melinda B. for the membership drive, and many times after that, but I will be back on my regular show on Wednesday, the International Folk Bazaar. Thanks for listening. Stick around for Offstage and On the Air coming up next. This is KOOP HD1 HD3 Hornsby. The Co-op Community Health Report is up next.

0: What do you know about the Ethiopian culture in Austin? This is Community Health Report, bringing you stories and information about health and social issues impacting Austin communities and the people who call Central Texas home. This week, we get to speak with Malat, a musician here in town, about Ethiopian New Year's in Kutatash that's happening on September 11th.
1: Kutatash, yeah, good job. That was good. So the Ethiopian calendar is obviously different than the Western calendar. The Western calendar is based off of the Gregorian calendar. And then the Ethiopian calendar is based off of the Julian calendar. Basically, you know, the rainy season ends and then it's around September 11th or 12th, if it's a leap year or not. And then the new flowers are blooming. So that's kind of the start of the new year. It is also 7 to 8 years behind this calendar, depending on what part of the year it is. It's going to be 2019. This is a holiday where, like, the girls are the ones, they kind of go around from home to home, singing songs and getting little bits of food and treats, singing these New Year songs, get new clothes. And our clothes are like generally white cotton, like flowy things, dresses for the women, pants and shirts for the dudes. And the culture, we eat raw meat and someone, you know, slicing up little chunks and people eating that with the dips and sauces. And that's like that, you know, it's a big celebration when that happens. Coffee is always a part. And we do the thing where you just kind of sit around for hours and talk and hang out and have fun and gossip and whatever it is. There's just, you see these flowers everywhere. It's a lot of eating, a lot of celebrating, being thankful for the moments that we're in. There is community. Yeah. And it's like, we always find each other. I always say, like, if you find one, you're going to find at least two. Once you find another Ethiopian, you've got someone who understands your plight and you're good. You know, it's great because also in Ethiopia, there's like almost 90 languages. So, you know, it wasn't just, I didn't grow up on just English and Amharic music. I also heard all these other languages that I couldn't understand. I mean, there's a lot of people who, most people are at least bilingual, at very least, because they'll speak, you know, maybe Amharic or Tigrinya, which are the two main languages. And then a lot of times they can speak both, or they'll speak their like tribal language. My family was one of the first families that was here. And I think my parents said there were like 27 or something of them. And so to see it be a couple thousand, it's pretty cool to see. One thing that I really want to do is start documenting the stories of people in my parents' generation, because I have heard the most wild things, and you see them today and they're just your average citizen working, living, you know, trying to do the American dream thing, to go to another country, to learn another language, to understand a whole other culture, build a life, raise kids, raise a family, and then, you know, be able to see the fruits of their labor is just one of the most astonishing things I've ever seen.
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0: This is Offstage and On the Air performance number 893. My name, as it is on Wednesdays, is Elisa Sheps. 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

0: It is Wednesday, September 9th, 2026. On the show today, we have Chemistry Laboratories and Shaw Entertainment Group presenting their show, Treasure Island Reimagined. We're also going to talk to Austin Rainbow Theater and their show, The Recipe Box. And then later, we've got St. Edward's University, Mary Moody Northern Theater, and She Kills Monsters. And of course, we're going to have lively discussions of the world of theater in Austin, New York, Washington, D.C., Dallas, and Albuquerque, New Mexico. Don't go away. Liz Ross.
1: Yes, ma'am.
0: It is so good to see you. You are my guest co-host today.
1: Yes, I am, and I'm very excited to be here.
0: It's amazing. You also have a show on this this radio station.
1: I did. It was the Sex Ed radio show.
0: Aren't you still involved with Art Spark, though? The Art Spark Radio Hour?
1: I am not involved. I've just been on their show.
0: Okay. Never
1: before.
0: Mind. Forget I ever said
1: anything. It's
0: Voices
1: of Access now, actually.
0: Oh, did they change their name?
1: They did change their name.
0: All right, Voices of Access. I think that's apropos, as we say.
1: I did help get it up and going. Good. But yes, it is a wonderful show.
0: Amazing. Well, I'm happy to have you here guest hosting. We're going to have so much fun together.
1: Yes, we are.
0: Before we go on, I'm going to introduce our special guest here today, the incomparable Jason Newlander. Hi, Jason.
2: Hey!
0: It is so good to have you here.
2: It's great.
0: It's been a while since you've been on this show.
2: It has been. Yeah, it's been a while since I've done theater.
0: Well, okay. But I hate to break it to you. I guess it is theater. This is radio.
2: Oh, it's true. I have done my share of radio, but I haven't done this show because I haven't done theater.
0: Yeah,
2: we haven't done theater in a while.
0: Yeah. Well, good. Well, we're going to have plenty of opportunity to get your theater chops back. I have to warn our listening audience for just a moment that we will be interrupted, and you're going to hear us do some weird shtick, seemingly out of the blue. But just know that there's a reason. So just know that will happen at some point. In the next 10 minutes. Did you recognize that song that we played? Either of you?
2: I did not.
0: Well, it is from the Broadway musical, except this is the Argentina version, Come From Away.
1: Oh my gosh, I just watched that actually too.
0: Yeah, I watched it last night. It is available to stream. And Come From Away, if you don't know it. Have you ever seen it, Jason?
2: You know, I haven't seen it, but my wife just saw Zach's production of it.
0: I heard it was good.
2: And she said it was great.
0: Yeah, it's the most popular show this year
2: That's
0: to be
2: what
0: done.
2: I've been hearing.
0: So it tells the story of 9/11, some 200 airplanes were diverted to Gander, Newfoundland. And it's just a beautiful show. Have you seen it?
1: I've seen both. I saw it touring at Bass, and then I also saw it, like, it played after another show I was watching, and I just watched the live stream, and
0: it's
1: actually beautiful.
0: It's a good pro shot of it.
1: Yes.
0: But nothing, that show really lends itself to watching it live.
2: Yeah.
0: Mm-hmm. And it's sort of just a wonderful energy. Well, in 2 days is the anniversary of 9/11. Mm-hmm. And that I happened to be in Canada during 9/11, and was scheduled to fly home on the 13th.
1: Wow!
0: So I ended up driving, which ended up being a mistake.
2: Oh my gosh!
0: It took about 8 hours at the border from the beginning of the bridge to getting across. It was like 8 hours just for that stretch of a mile, I'd say. It was crazy. Where were you, Jason?
2: Well, you know, my wife and I were moving that very day.
0: Mm.
2: I mean, I think for all of us who were grownups on that day, we remember it so clearly how the events unfolded, you know. But yeah, we were moving. And I was in the middle of a production with Salvage Vanguard Theater that we were working on that, by bizarre coincidence, was about an airplane crash.
0: Oh, my God.
1: Oh, man.
2: And so there was, I mean, I remember having the discussions of whether we were going to continue to do the show. I was in a meeting when it all kind of really went down. And my wife was at the house trying to direct people who only spoke Spanish to help her with the boxes that she was trying to get into this truck. Anyway, it was what a day. What a day for all of us.
0: Amazing.
2: What a day for all of us.
0: You're slightly younger than Jason and I. Do you remember where you were?
1: I do. I remember that I had actually just come out of the bathroom, and I was I saw the TV at home, and because I believe it was right before school, and my stepdad was there, and we were just kind of we couldn't really grasp the totality of what happened,
0: yeah,
1: because it was so far away from us, and it was so shocking, and it just didn't seem real, and it was very disorienting. And then I think I had to go to school, yeah, and that was really strange to then have to proceed throughout the rest of the day where everybody was having very different reactions to it.
0: Okay, this is going to seem like a crazy non sequitur, but I need to say that I know where the signal is.
1: Where's the signal?
0: I don't know where the signal is.
1: Oh.
0: That's what I wanted to say. Thank you for sharing. That was a little shtick that we did, like, kind of not great timing, talking about 9/11.
2: That was bizarre. I'm going to say it. Like, I'm going to take the role of the people listening right now and not in the studio. That was amongst the most strange things I've ever seen in my entire life.
0: Yeah. I actually tried to signal that we should wait, but it didn't work.
1: No.
0: Anyway.
1: And he's walking away applauding at the same time. And I'm like, that was I knew that as soon as we started talking about this, that this was going to happen. And I was
0: crazy.
1: Like, oh, man.
0: anyway, at some Magic's Theater, Come From Way has been done a lot, being the 25th anniversary of 9/11. 146 productions are being staged around the world. And there's a wonderful article in the New York Times. It's a photo article that shows a lot of the production, specifically the one in Gander. It's been done every year in Gander for the past, I think, 5 or 6 years.
2: Wow.
0: 4 years. And they have a 392-seat theater on Airport Boulevard, right down the street from the airport. And they do it there every year, and it's gotten bigger and bigger and bigger. As a matter of fact, their budget for this year's show in Little Gander, $1.4 million.
2: What?
0: I know.
1: What? That's incredible.
0: Interesting thing is, remember, this is Canada. It's subsidized
2: But it's Canadian dollars, so.
0: Oh, so yeah, that's different.
2: Yeah.
0: they get government grants to cover this stuff.
2: Oh, yeah.
1: They do.
2: Yeah. But Hugh Jackman is in that show, right?
0: I don't think so.
2: No, I'm kidding.
0: Yeah,
2: I'm
0: okay.
1: Kidding. I was going, he would
0: maybe
1: be.
0: He is.
1: Happily.
0: Anyway, it is directed by Gillian Keeley, who is a Newfoundland native. And it's one of the interesting things that, I don't know who said this, but it's an interesting thing, the brand for this show, because it's all about love, compassion, and caring for your fellow person that you have no right to, not that you don't have no right to, there's no reason for you to care for these people because they're all strangers. And it says, this person said, I'm trying to see who said it, Percy Farewell, the town's current mayor, said, it's a pretty good brand to be the poster child for kindness and compassion and generosity. I think that's
2: sweet. I love that.
1: And I believe that all the characters, I was reading this because as soon as I watched it again this year, I started crying. And he's so beautiful. And I was reading up on it, and all the characters are based on true.
0: It's all real.
2: Yeah.
0: It's all real. As a matter of fact, it came from a group, I forgot who it is, but they, 10 years after 9/11, they went to Gander and they interviewed all these people. And as a matter of fact, there's a Texas connection. The Kevins, the two characters named Kevin, there are a couple. One of them is from Texas.
2: Wow.
0: Austin, I believe, still lives here. And of course, we're going to run out of time. We're only going to talk about a couple of things. So I want to jump into the other stuff I want to talk about. I should say this, that the opinions expressed on offstage and on the air are not necessarily those of co-ops, board of directors, its volunteers, its employees, its, what are they called? Sponsors. But that's not the word. Underwriters. or anybody. It's just our crazy opinions here because, you know, theater is very controversial.
2: It is controversial.
0: It is indeed.
2: Because it's about love.
0: It's about love.
2: Yeah.
0: Very
2: love
0: controversial.
2: Very controversial
0: these
2: days.
0: Okay. 100%.
2: Plus, I think a play that is about the U.S. and Canada getting along is that also right now is quite controversial.
0: Yes, it is.
1: Yeah.
0: Yeah, I remember I used to vacation at Lake America.
2: Oh, good Lord.
0: I know. Don't get me started. Have y'all switched to MapQuest?
1: No.
0: Because MapQuest is the only map company that did not change.
2: Gulf of Mexico?
0: Lake America.
2: What? They all changed it?
0: They've already changed it immediately, like within a couple days.
2: That is outrageous.
0: Lake America.
2: It's what a
0: Lake,
2: time.
0: It's Lake America if you're in the U.S. If you're in Canada, it's Lake Ontario. And if you're anywhere else, it's both.
1: I guess because whenever I've gone elsewhere, I've looked. That's when I've looked at it.
0: Yeah. All right.
2: Oh, my God.
0: What time is it? Yeah, we're going to run out of time. Here's what I want to talk about. Well, the other thing is, do you know in New York, they have a program. I don't remember what it's called. It's the Public Works program that they do at the Delcourt Theater, where they have a whole bunch of regular folks working alongside of a few seasoned actors.
2: I don't know about this at all.
0: It's called, what's it called? Anyway, but it's always been shows. It's been Shakespeare. I believe they started with Twelfth Night. This year, it's an original piece called Public Record. It's 100 cast members, almost all of them amateurs, aged 7 to 84. There's a few professional musicians and dancers. They're not performing a classic, but telling their own stories as New Yorkers, which sounds really interesting. And I talk about this every year that they do it because it's a whole bunch of people that are not theater people doing a show at the Delcourt. Which is a beautiful space. Have you ever been to the Delcourt?
2: Oh, of course, yeah.
0: Have you?
1: I have not.
0: You spent any time in New York?
1: I have, but like to visit or go see shows, very short periods of time.
0: Well, you know, they do shows at the Delcourt Theater.
2: Yeah, because it's a theater.
0: Because it's a theater.
1: And there's many theaters in New York.
0: And it just reopened. It's an outdoor theater. It's the Shakespeare
2: Theater.
0: It's
2: where they
0: do
2: Shakespeare in the Park.
1: Yep. And I haven't seen Shakespeare in the Park.
0: Yeah, I saw Kenneth Klein do Henry V there. It was amazing. And I'm not a fan of Shakespeare. Don't tell anybody.
2: Well, you know, I saw a production of Twelfth Night there with Anne Hathaway, which I thought was great that they cast Anne Hathaway in the Shakespeare show, you know, because was his wife's name.
0: It was indeed.
1: Yes.
2: But, and she was honestly surprisingly good. But that production.
0: She played the what's her name? Tiburon, the fairy queen? Or was she one of the lovers?
2: No, Twelfth Night. So that's the one with. I can't remember the names of any of the characters, but
0: yeah,
2: it's with twins and they have to have to disguise themselves
0: with
2: each other.
0: Oh, I think I was thinking of Midsummer Night.
2: Yeah.
1: Yeah.
2: So, but anyway, it was one of the funniest plays I've ever seen in my entire
0: Amazing.
2: Life. Yeah.
0: Okay. So here's the deal. We're running out of time, but I want to take a moment to talk about Tubu Fest.
1: Wonderful.
0: Tubu Fest is coming up in a couple of weeks.
1: Yes, it is September 24th through 26th at the Ground Floor Theater.
0: What is Tubu Fest?
1: It is a disability short fringe theater festival. We produce 12 original works written by playwrights with disabilities from all over the world.
0: Wonderful. And you are the founder of this festival.
1: Yes, I'm a co-founder and executive director.
0: Yeah, so it's amazing. So this is the third year.
1: Yes, it is.
0: And totally worth seeing. It's really heartening and wonderful to watch because not only are your playwrights mostly with disabilities, but a good portion of the actors
1: correct
0: also have disabilities. And it's quite heartening to see the amount of work and the quality of work that's done.
1: Thank you. And we also have a play co-directed by two blind directors this year. And one is co-directed by a deaf director, and there's a deaf blind actress in it. And so we have a mixture of all kinds of people getting to know each other and creating community. All shows are live streamed and to make it accessible to people who might not be able to make it into the space.
0: Mm-hmm. Where can folks go to get more information?
1: They can go to tubufest.com. That's TUBUFEST.com.
0: And TUBU is an acronym.
1: It stands for Theater by Us, For Us. For us. Yes. Theater for us, by us.
0: There you go. Okay. We just have a couple more things to talk about. First of all, do you know the movie 13 Going on 30?
1: Yes.
0: I've never seen it.
1: I think I saw it a long time ago.
0: But did you know there's a musical, 13 Going on 30?
1: Mm-hmm.
0: You did? Have you ever seen it or heard it?
1: No.
0: Well, actually, I don't know that it's been in this country. It was done in Manchester at the Opera House in 2025. Anyway, they have a cast album that just was released 2 days ago.
1: Oh, wonderful.
0: And at the very end of the show, stick around to the end of the show, you'll hear a song from it. And that's that. And the last thing I want to talk about before we go to break is The Fantastics, the show, the musical The Fantastics. Has anybody seen it? Heard of it?
2: Yes, of
0: heard
2: course.
0: Been in it?
2: I've never been in it.
0: Okay. Yeah. What about you?
1: I have not seen it and I have not been in it.
0: Well, did you know it has Texas roots? Well, even more specifically, it has Austin roots.
2: I think I did know that.
0: Tom Jones and Harvey Schmidt were students at the UT they wrote it.
2: That's right.
0: And one of my favorite stories about the Fantastics is, oh my God, why did I just lose his name? He played El Gallo in the original. He's very famous and he's passed away. Oh, darn it. We're not going to be able to do it because I forgot his name. This is what happens when you... when you have my brain. But anyway, he was offered, nobody knew who he was. And if I could remember his name, you'd go.
2: But we still don't know who he is.
0: I know, I know. And Jason, that's my fault and nobody else's. It will come to me at some point within the hour. But anyway, he was offered a Broadway show or this little tiny musical done at the Sullivan Street Theater called The Fantastics. Jerry Orbach.
2: Oh, okay.
0: And
1: wow.
0: he decided, so I would have gone for the Broadway show. He decided to do El Gallo and it changed his career.
2: Oh, well, yeah. You know, I didn't know that he was a musical theater guy at all. I had no idea.
0: Beautiful voice.
2: Yeah, I bet.
0: Go back and listen to the original. He sings Try to Remember, amongst other things.
2: What a song.
0: So it's the story of a boy and a girl and their fathers who, want them to get together, but pretend to not want them to get together.
1: Aww.
0: And they orchestrated an abduction.
2: Right.
0: Yeah. There was a song that used the R word.
2: Yeah.
0: It's no longer that. But anyway, they've done a lot of changes. But what's interesting is there's a new version. It's finally coming to Broadway. It's never been on Broadway. It is the longest running show in...
2: Ever.
0: Ever. In New York.
2: Yeah. Not as long as The Mousetrap.
0: Exactly. I was going to go there. But it's never been on Broadway. It's coming to Broadway. But it's the new version where instead of Matt and Louisa, it's Matt and Louis.
2: Oh.
0: And instead of two fathers, it's two mothers.
2: Wow.
0: One of the families is Latinx. And it's very, very exciting. And there's an article that I'm not going to get into now. I really want to. In the New York Times that talks about how, oh my God, forgot his name. Harvey Schmidt and what's his name? Jones. I just said it a second ago. Anyway, Harvey Schmidt had passed away already, but was having him work on this new version. And he's kind of a typical straight man versus Harvey Schmidt, who is a closeted gay man or a not out gay man. Anyway, I wish I could remember his name. This is just terrible. He did all these updates and he actually came, it was sort of like a coming to a realization himself
1: as he did it. Yeah.
0: Cause at first he said no, cause they did say, you know, a lot of people have come to them and said, said we want to do it as a gay couple and they said no years and years and years.
1: Okay.
0: And he finally said yes. Anyway, that's what I wanted to talk about. And we're going to go to break and we're going to hear a little bit of The Fantastics. They don't have a musical recording of this new one. So there was a revival, I think, in 2001. And this is The Plum is Too Ripe from The Fantastics. We'll be right back.

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2: Oh, so sad.
3: Yeah. I have a dial. I have an actual radio in my bedroom that I turn on every single morning to listen to the radio to.
1: That is amazing.
2: Beautiful. Yeah. Much respect,
1: what station,
2: sir,
1: do you listen to? Be very careful as you answer this.
3: Well, Co-op, of
1: there
3: course.
1: There you go. Yeah. Jason Newlander, I'm going to reintroduce you for the real reason why you're here, which is to talk about your new show, which is called Treasure Island Reimagined. Similar to, and I think people will know you, or our audiences probably know you, not only as the founder of Salvage Vanguard, and I do remember now that we were talking about it right before we went on the air, that you did build that space, mm-hmm, that lovely space. I was actually at the very first, you did a show before it was completely built out. I forgot what it was.
3: Oh, yeah. That
1: Was it Jenny Trouble Puppet it. Or something? No.
3: No. Oh, my gosh.
1: I don't remember what
3: Adam
1: it was.
3: Adam Sultan did the music, yeah, and I just don't.
1: It was like it was halfway built out.
3: Yeah.
1: Ground Floor Theater did the same thing. We had a show. We had 50 and 50 before we were built out. So it was kind
3: Your
1: of fun to do
3: space,
1: that.
3: By the way, I just want to say it. Like, I blown away was I
1: walking
3: well, that's
1: very in kind
3: there.
1: Of you to say. Yeah. But we're no SVT.
3: It's pretty special what
1: you
3: did.
1: I do agree. But also, Salvage Vanguard, I mean, not we can sit here and compliment each other all day long, which I like. but the what you built at Salvage Vanguard and the people that were involved with Salvage Vanguard and everybody was just super duper special. And it still goes on to this day, how people feel about SVT.
2: I agree.
1: I just remember when both you and the Off Center were closing around the same time and just the amount of support, and then your final day, I saw the posts, I was not there. So you did good. You've done good. Anyway, so we know you from SVT. We also know you from the Intergalactic Nemesis.
3: Yes.
1: And this is a new project.
3: This is a new project.
1: Tell us about it.
3: Well, it's called Treasure Island Reimagined, Jane Hawkins and the Pirate's Gold. And it kind of takes the format that the Intergalactic Nemesis evolved into, mm-hmm, which we call a live action graphic novel. But then I think it kind of takes it to the next level. So for those folks who remember the Intergalactic Nemesis, or for those folks who don't remember the Intergalactic Nemesis, that project started its life as this radio play that we actually did in this coffee house in downtown Austin back in the 90s. And then over time, that radio play morphed into a straight-up stage show done in the format of a radio play with three voice actors voicing all the characters, a Foley artist creating all the sound effects, and then the live piano score. And then that version, we got invited to bring it into the Long Center. And I felt like that in the big space there. And I felt like that venue is way too big for the intimate experience that we had created with the radio play version. And kind of in a flash in this meeting, I had this vision of comic book artwork being projected on a screen the size of the proscenium, yeah, to kind of make a spectacle that could fill a space that big. And when I mentioned this to Cliff Redd, who ran the Long Center at the time, he said, well, that's funny. We just installed a cinematic projection system and we're looking for reasons to use it. So it was this amazing serendipity.
2: Oh, that's cool.
3: Incredible. And so I actually ran home from that meeting, and we had started to develop a comic book version of the Intergalactic Nemesis. And I took a little bit of that artwork and mixed it together in a little mini movie, basically, with the audio from the radio play, about a minute's worth. And I was like, I was like, I think I've just stumbled on something really cool. So we ended up premiering that show, that version of that show at the Long Center, and like 2,100 people came out to see it. And then that ended up touring the world, the entire English-speaking world, for most of the 2010s. And then I shifted into making movies for a little bit, and then COVID hit, and then we all were out of work. And then when I was trying to figure out what I was doing with my life, this is a couple summers ago, I was on a bike ride with this old friend of mine from the touring theater world. And he's like, you know, it might be a good time to think about doing a new touring show. And so one of the things that I thought was kind of missing for the venues, some of the venues that we toured to with Intergalactic, and we toured to 175 different venues
1: around
3: the world.
1: That's amazing.
3: Was that for some of them, they had a hard time bringing an audience, because what we had was this show with a title that most people had never heard, with a format that most people were unfamiliar with, and with a cast that no one had ever heard of. And so I thought if I was ever to do this again, I would take a title that was familiar to people just to make it easier for venues to be able to promote the experience of it. And so when this bicycle ride that I was on came along a couple summers ago, where this conversation happened, I kind of immediately went and just made a list of adventure stories that I liked that were in the public domain. And that ranged from Treasure Island, obviously, was one of them, but also, you know, The Man in the Iron Mask, Three Musketeers, John Carter, you know, sci-fi stuff from the early 20th century, that kind of stuff. And I brought this list back to my family, and my younger daughter, who was 18, as though this was happening, said to me, "Dad, you have to do Treasure Island." And the reason that she said that was I had read her Treasure Island when she was 9 years old, and that experience like totally stuck with her. We had a grand old time doing that together. And so not only then was it obvious that that was going to be the title, but more than that, I was like, you know what? I'm going to make the main character my daughter.
1: There you go.
3: So that was where the impetus to change Jim Hawkins, who's the main character in the book, to Jane Hawkins, who's the main character of my show. And what has been so cool about, or what was so cool about the writing process of adapting the book to this with this new protagonist, was I did this research into the period to find out what was life like for girls and young women in the middle of the 18th century in England. And guess what? It wasn't the best.
1: Not so great.
2: Not good at all.
3: A young woman was expected to get married and bear the children of her husband. And that was her job. Yeah. Yeah. And then, of course, she had to toil and work and all that stuff to like maintain the house. And she literally, legally, was the property of her husband, and her stuff, anything that she had prior to marriage, became his property as well.
1: Correct.
3: So if you were a girl in that time and you dreamed of a life of adventure, which Jane Hawkins does, your prospects for doing that are basically none.
1: Yeah.
3: Except there were some young women who escaped away from polite society, if you will, and joined pirate ships. And this happened in
1: Bonnie and Mary Read.
3: Exactly. Mm-hmm. In real life, this happened. Yep. And a few of them went on to become captains.
1: Yep.
3: That's true. So I was like, holy macaroni. Now here is something for some character development, right? Yep. So that all is integrated into my telling of this classic story.
1: So we're actually running out of time. But tell us what an audience might expect when they go to see the show.
3: So what we're doing in this new production is, and we're in the middle of rehearsals now, and I'm in it. So I can tell you
1: You're performing in it.
3: Yeah.
1: Amazing.
3: It is a challenge and really fun. And I think the audience, honest to goodness, is, am I allowed to say? I'm not allowed to say that they'll be blown away.
1: Sure, they'll be blown away.
3: Okay, great. Yeah, yeah. I'm allowed to say that.
1: You're allowed to say
3: that. I think people
1: you
3: really-
1: You can't force them to come see it.
3: No,
1: but
3: I'm not going to
1: twist. But you can say if they did, they'd be
3: blown
1: away.
3: Yeah, if they were to see it, they would be blown away. But yes.
2: They might have a good set.
3: So here's how it works. There are three of us on stage, and we are doing all of the character voices and all of the sound effects. And what we're wearing is we're not wearing like pirate outfits. We're wearing like F1 pit crew coveralls. Like you are getting to see how the mechanism of this thing runs under the hood. And then on the screen is over 1,250 individual comic book panels drawn by this incredible artist named Johnny Dombrowski, go move forward sequentially to tell the story visually. And honest to goodness, you are transported. And add to that, this incredible orchestral score by Sam Lipman. The show itself runs about 2 hours with intermission. In that, there's about 45 minutes of supportive orchestral score underscoring it, like Lord of the Rings or Raiders of the Lost Ark.
1: Is it a live orchestra or is it track?
3: Well, right now it's pre-recorded, but we are in discussion with an orchestra about premiering it live with an orchestra in the 27-28
1: Wonderful.
3: Season.
2: Wonderful.
1: I would love to keep talking about this. We are plumb out of time. You're at the State Theater?
3: We're at the State Theater, and it's on the 18th and the 19th, which is next Friday and Saturday. The 18th is sold out, but there are still tickets available for two shows on the 19th, 2 p.m. and 7:30 p.m.
1: Where do folks go to get more information?
3: AustinTheater.org.
1: Okay. You could also go to TreasureIslandReimagined.com.
3: Yes. Yep. And we're also touring the show, and there's video of what we're doing. And
1: yeah,
3: anyway.
1: I looked at your tour dates. It sounds fascinating.
3: Yeah, it's going to be awesome.
1: Well, Jason Newlander, thank you so much for coming on the show again. It's been too long.
3: Yay! I'm so glad to be here. Thank you for having me.
1: Don't be a stranger.
3: I will not be a stranger.
1: Amazing. So that was Jason Newlander and his show, Treasure Island Reimagined, Jane Hawkins and the Pirate's Gold, playing on the 18th and 19th at the State Theater. For more information, you may visit TreasureIslandReimagined.com. And this is from Treasure Island the Musical, and it's called Blow the Sails. We'll be right back. Hello.

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1: We are back. You are listening to Offstage and On the Air with Lisa and Liz. We have a jam-packed show today. And we're going to just jump right in and introduce our next guests, which is Austin Rainbow Theater and their show, The Recipe Box. And here in the studio with us, and I've given them no prior instructions because they just walked in, is Chris Skinner. Hi, Chris. Oh, wait, you know what I'm going to do? I'm going to turn on your microphone. What do you say to that? Say that again. And the microphone is down there, so you need it. You need to pull it up and put it right next to your mouth.
2: Hi, Lisa. How you doing?
1: Tip that up here. Okay, there you go.
3: Magical.
1: See, the magical thing about our show is that because I engineer my own show, I have to give instructions on the air. We have Emerson Collins. Hi, Emerson.
3: Hi, it's so exciting to be here.
1: I'm excited to have you here. And Cynthia Sanders.
4: Hi.
1: Hi. Well, now why am I not hearing you? Oh, because of that. Try that again.
5: Hi, Lisa.
3: The second take's always better.
1: Can I call you Cynthia Saunders?
5: You can. That's not correct.
1: I know, but you know, I'm trying to channel my inner John Ailey.
5: Okay.
1: And he would have called you Saunders.
5: Whatever you want to call me, just call me for dinner.
1: Anyway, speaking of dinner, y'all are doing a show called Recipe Box.
3: Yes.
1: Who wants to tell me what the show is?
3: I will.
1: Okay. I knew it was going to be you.
3: I mean, you know, if an opportunity arises, I just brushed my imaginary wig away from my face for everyone listening at home.
1: I noticed.
3: The Recipe Box is the newest play from Del Shores, the creator of the Sordid Lives franchise and a big Texas playwright. It is the story of a college professor whose husband leaves him for a younger student at the university and leaves behind his mother.
6: And so, I'm so sorry about that.
3: And so he is stuck with his mother-in-law, and the entire play takes place on a front porch through the course of a year. So we see as this friendship sort of develops through these unlikely pairing, and it's sort of a question of what happens when the damage that you thought was in your life turns out to be based on something that wasn't true.
1: Which is always.
3: So often. Yeah. It truly is. It's sort of a universal, like the assumptions we make, the things we think about our family and learning that their version of the story or some part of it is not what we thought it was.
1: And Del actually directed this production.
3: He did. This is only the second production, so it's a big regional premiere. We did the world premiere of it in February in Birmingham, Alabama at the terrific new theater there. And so this was really exciting for Del to really get to make sure that the play really works, that it really fits with a brilliant, different group of people. And it's exciting to see how it lands differently in these incredible actors here in Austin. And it's been very special to be at the Austin Rainbow Theater.
1: Yeah, it's wonderful. And you're actually here at Ground Floor Theater, so
3: yep.
1: I get to see a lot of it.
3: Yes.
1: You're also in it.
3: I am.
1: Are in it.
3: Yes, I am. Yes, and still even. I plan to come back this weekend even.
1: Oh, good.
3: I play...
1: Tell us who you play.
3: Said college professor Rick Sprague. He is a college math professor, and he has a great deal of damage from childhood. His mother passed early on, and that's really impacted the journey of his own life and his relationships, and he suffers from depression, and that sort of caused problems in the relationship that he has with the husband. So the other piece I really love about it is that there seems to be an antagonist in this play, and as you go along, you sort of discover that the real antagonist is life. You know, our relationships are what they are with people, and it's the circumstances between them but it's never as simple as you did this or I did that, and that's why this is falling apart.
1: As a professor, what do you profess?
3: In the play, I am a math professor.
1: Oh, good. That's exciting.
3: Well, hilariously, Del did write this part for me, which is really lovely. And the way he and I first met, I was doing a production of his play, Southern Baptist Sissies, in Dallas at the Uptown Players in 2005. Mm-hmm. He flew in to see that production and asked me to move to Los Angeles to be in the revival with Leslie Jordan. 6 months into that, I moved into his house with him and his ex-husband and his two young daughters, and I coached those girls and tutored them in math in exchange for rent.
1: Okay.
3: So that is where the like math professor part of this came in. I was a mathlete in high school.
1: There you go.
5: Congratulations.
3: Thank you.
1: I'm not.
3: Sure. You know, we all have our journeys.
1: And Chris Skinner, tell us about your character.
6: So I play Joa. And as he mentioned, you know, he is initially could be perceived as an antagonist, but as in life, there are so many more nuances to these things. And the reason I identified with Joa was because, you know, I've had similar breakups, you know, and there were times when I was Rick and there were times when I was Joa. And I know what it feels like when you kind of lose that lust for life and maybe have those things that kind of slip over the years, and maybe you're depressed and not fully being present in your relationship. And sometimes that can ultimately just not be enough to keep the relationship going.
1: And very relatable.
6: That's on the flip side, I was that person in my life at one point. And so being on the other end of that through Joa kind of gave me a new perspective on my own life in that situation. And, you know, I can understand where he's coming from, because when I was the person who wasn't present in the relationship, I really felt it and I was trying to change things, but I knew that he had deserved better. And so I'm able to understand why Joa feels that he deserves better in the same way. And that's just one of many things that kind of click with this character. And I think it's why you're able to, you know, he is kind of a jerk, but you also see where he's coming from a little bit. And it makes the relationships with the other characters feel a little more alive as well.
1: All good antagonists have that.
6: Right.
1: otherwise, they're not good antagonists, as I said the other day. But Iago notwithstanding. And Cynthia, you play the young ingenue.
5: Oh, that's sure. Right. No, actually, I play, from my point of view, the play is about this poor old woman who has had some reverses in her life through some weaknesses that she has. And she has been abandoned by her selfish little doo-doo head of a son. And she's stuck with her crybaby son-in-law. And she's got to come up with some way to ensure her that she can have a roof over her head. And she's very smart. She's not educated. She's very smart, very manipulative. And she's really everybody's mother.
1: And you are nonstop in this show.
5: Oh, yeah.
1: You are nonstop.
5: It's like getting on a freight train and you can't get off for the first act anyway. And then for him, it's for Emerson, it's the second act. He's on stage all the time.
1: And so what we're looking at 75% of the cast right here in the studio.
3: Yes.
1: Who's the 25% we're missing?
3: Chelsea.

0: And Chelsea's just brilliant in it. She's a school teacher and couldn't join us today.
1: She's brilliant. She's brilliant generally.
0: Yes, mm-hmm. in all of life.
1: Mm-hmm. Yeah. Well, so as we're talking about this, it sounds very heartfelt. It kind of sounds serious, but there's a lot of laughs in this show.
0: There is. It's one of Dell's greatest gifts. It's what I always call the laughter through tears, because life is that way. You know, you find moments to laugh at a funeral and moments to cry at a wedding, right? The complicated feelings sort of represent the best of our humanity. And this play is hysterical. His brain sort of snaps the way, as a writer, the same way all of ours do in real life, where you get distracted and off you go on a long tangent and you make it back. But it's hysterical. You know, Luanda's manipulation of Rick on the journey there, and that sort of woman with no filter on her mouth who, yes, had a gambling problem that she admits yet doesn't quite take responsibility for. The sort of oil and water they have on their way to finding a real friendship at the center of it, to me, is quite, quite hysterical.
1: Yeah. Yeah. Wonderful. Well, we are totally running out of time.
0: Of course.
1: Y'all are playing. When do you close? You're open now.
0: We are. We run through September the 19th, Thursday to Sunday this weekend, and Thursday to Saturday next weekend.
1: And where can folks go to get more information about the show?
0: If you're interested in more information, please visit AustinRainbowTheater.com.
2: .org.
1: It's okay.
0: Chris is on the board, so he's here to correct those things.
1: And you know what? Chris is on the board, but I'm just bored.
2: Oh my God.
1: No, I'm not. Are you kidding?
0: I was going to say, I think a lot of words could be used for you, and I don't think that's one.
2: Yeah, I don't think so.
1: Well, thank you all so much for coming on the show.
0: Truly our pleasure. Thank you so much for
2: waiting. Thank you, Lisa.
1: Best wishes for the rest of your run. I know that it's been pretty full every night. So
0: yeah, the opening
1: is
0: fully sold out.
1: Might want to think about going to get some information soon. Is my idea.
0: I think that's a great one.
3: Absolutely.
1: Okay, great. Well, wonderful. That was Emerson Collins, Chris Skinner, and Cynthia Saunders.
3: Thank you so much for coming.
0: Truly our pleasure.
2: Thank you, guys.
1: Okay, I'm going to do that again. That was Emerson Collins, Chris Skinner, and Cynthia Saunders, all of Austin Rainbow Theater's The Recipe Box, playing now through September 19th at Ground Floor Theater. For more information, you may visit AustinRainbowTheater.org. And it's all about food, which we didn't talk about. And this is from Waitress, It Only Takes a Taste. We will be right back.

0: We are back. You are listening to Offstage and on the Air with Lisa and Liz, L and L. We are very alliterative, you and I, today.
1: Yes, we are.
0: Yep. 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
0: And for information?
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0: 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It's been jam-packed here. We're like bringing guests in and taking guests out. We have got a new set of guests right here. And this is from St. Edward's Theater, Mary Moody Northern Theater. And their show, She Kills Monsters, a really nice, pleasant title. And we have the director of the show, Marcus McWhirter. Welcome back, Marcus.
2: Thank you.
0: We always love having you here. We have Harper Schreiner Brown.
3: Hi.
0: How are you?
3: Good. How are you?
0: Good. Thank you. Victoria Turner.
4: Hello.
0: And Norma De La Torre.
2: Nomar, actually.
0: Nomar, I knew it.
1: I knew that was coming.
0: We did that in our break, and I said, I'm not going to remember how to do it. And of course, as always, Jarrett Mallon is here. In the background, he is waving, which works really well on the radio. So, Marcus, this is a show called She Kills Monsters. What's it about? Wait, let me guess. It's about a female-identified person that commits homicide on monsters.
2: Exactly.
0: Okay.

0: be on the show.
1: Got it.
2: Perfect. That's a wrap.
0: Tell us what the show is.
3: The show's about Dungeons and Dragons. It's about healing. It's about a relationship between two sisters, and it's fabulous.
0: Okay. Well, thanks for being on the show. Wonderful. So it's about two sisters, and it's about healing. What are we healing from?
3: A death in the family. Mm-hmm. And the missing the opportunity to say goodbye when people are around, and the problems that causes, and the ways that this silly little game with math rocks and monsters can bring people together.
0: It's interesting. I'm looking at the Wikipedia page for it right now, and it says, and I didn't see this before, I just saw it now for the first time, that the show is based on Dungeons and Dragons, but that's not quite true, is it? Isn't it? Doesn't have Dungeons and Dragons in it?
1: Well, a little bit, yes. Okay. The show is kind of told from the perspective of the Dungeon Master telling the story. So what the audience is seeing is what players experience seeing the story. We have huge dice on stage.
0: Well, of course.
1: And we
0: are they 20-sided dice?
1: There are. We have 20-sided dice, 12-sided dice. We have the whole 7-dice set.
0: Oh, good.
1: All handmade. They're really wonderful. And it's kind of really just like what players experience, but in the visual perspective of the audience, getting to see what that looks like, telling a story through Dungeons & Dragons.
0: Well, that's amazing. Victoria, who do you play?
1: I play Agnes. She is a 24-year-old teacher. She just lost her little sister, Tilly, and her family in a car accident. And she is able to get to know her sister by playing Dungeons & Dragons, which is a campaign that she left behind.
0: Uh-huh. And Harper, you play Tilly.
4: I do.
0: But Tilly's dead.
4: Yes, Tilly is dead.
0: How does that work?
4: Well, the game of Dungeons & Dragons really brings her back to life and her memory through her campaign that she left behind. No one was really supposed to be able to see this campaign, but it is what holds her memory true to her sister and reminds her of who her sister was, and honestly teaches her sister, Agnes, about who she truly was as a teenager.
0: And now I'm afraid to say your name.
5: Nomar.
0: Nomar. That is not hard.
5: Yes,
0: that is,
5: yes,
0: it's exactly as it's spelled.
5: You know, you would think so, right?
0: You would think. Nomar, who are you playing?
5: I play Chuck. Chuck is this quirky high schooler. He really teaches Agnes about the whole world of Dungeons & Dragons and kind of brings her this relief like as voicing her sister and stuff.
0: Wonderful. Well, I'm going to ask all of you this question, but I'm just curious for Marcus specifically. Have you played Dungeons & Dragons before yourself?
3: I've been playing Dungeons & Dragons.
0: Marcus and I are of a certain age, and Dungeons & Dragons wasn't part of my growing
3: up. It was part of mine since I was 6 years old, thanks to my older brothers.
0: What
6: I feel like
0: did you play?
6: I knew that.
0: What did you play? What was your race character or whatever you call it?
3: I played them all. My most recent character, so since, I'm not going to say the year, but since 6 years old, my most recent character was a kobold paladin named Gek the Giant Slayer.
0: Gek the Giant Slayer.
6: Wow. Amazing.
0: Okay, now did y'all play Dungeons and Dragons before this show?
1: Yes.
3: No.
0: Yes, no.
4: I never have. Okay. This was honestly my first introduction to Dungeons and Dragons, and it's the best introduction. It makes me want to play so badly.
0: I have to take a little sidebar, what I like to call a side tangent. I was a performer in a show 20 years ago, and the director was a big Dungeons and Dragons person, and she directed as a Dungeons and Dragons, but she was frustrated because none of the actors.
4: A foreign world.
0: And she got
4: foreign
0: very,
4: world.
0: Very frustrated because she like, I want to roll a die and tell you what to do. Anyway. It didn't work for that.
6: And no, it didn't land.
0: It didn't land.
4: The dice have become a big part of our tradition in our show.
0: Well, yeah, that's amazing. So so this actually, the show was done at Steppenwolf, amongst other places back in the day. Mm. I don't know. I thought that was interesting.
6: Do you feel like people in the audience have to have played Dungeons & Dragons understand the show?
5: Not at all.
1: No.
5: I think the whole story of grief and trying to like deal with the loss of your family it resonates with anybody. And I don't think you have to understand Dungeons & Dragons at all to get it.
0: And Nomar, we didn't ask you what is Chuck is. Are you? Did you say you're the Dungeon Master?
5: Yes.
0: Amazing. How cool is that? And have you personally Dungeon Mastered before?
5: I have not.
0: Oh, no, because you're one of the people that hadn't played before.
5: Yeah. So I technically have, but not a substantial amount to, like, say that I've played. But no, I've been around nerds my whole life.
0: You talk about the candy?
5: Yeah, no, for sure. Yeah. So it was pretty easy to find him somewhere within me.
0: And are the three of you students?
4: Yes.
0: All three of you are students. Mm-hmm. Great. Are there, and oftentimes, Marcus, at St. Ed's, they act along some professional, some people call them professional actors. I call them shills. No. Are there professional actors involved in this show?
3: Yes. We have the fabulous Amber Quick.
0: Oh, my God.
3: I know.
1: That's, she's so amazing.
4: Yeah. She's a masterclass of an actress.
1: Oh yeah.
0: Yeah, absolutely. That's you've other than me, you can't get it any better. No, Amber's amazing. So how have y'all enjoyed working alongside Amber?
1: Oh my gosh, it's amazing.
4: Amazing. Yeah. I mean, a lot of us have had the experience of working alongside these equity actors and had the privilege of doing so. And so she joined us a little later in the process, but immediately when she jumped in, she made us feel welcomed into her own space and her process, and is so easy to have chemistry with on stage.
0: Mm-hmm. Yep. That's one of the things that I like to talk about, especially when St. Ed's comes on, because of this program. And it's controversial in to some. Some people, I actually read an onstage blog where they were talking about they don't believe that professional actors should be working alongside of students. And I think that's totally wrong, in my opinion.
4: Mm-hmm. Yeah, agreed.
0: Yeah. So because y'all are learning, and I would argue that the professional actors also learn from you guys.
1: Totally. Yeah, totally.
0: Yeah. What else do I need to know about the show before I send you on your way? Because we're running out of time. Anything? Tell us about it. You're done. This is done in the round.
4: Yes, it is. Yeah, yes. Originally, the show, I mean, we've talked about it a lot. There's like very fast scene transitions. And so you're like, oh, this is meant for a proscenium stage. But this show in the round is truly so immersive with our set and how we combat on the stage and how we just move throughout the space. Mm-hmm. I can't wait for audiences to see it.
0: Are y'all seniors?
4: No, I'm a sophomore.
0: Sophomore?
5: I'm a junior.
1: And I'm also a junior.
0: Okay.
6: Did y'all get to help with making the dice?
1: Yeah, so we do work calls at our theater. So we all get, all students get an opportunity to help build, paint, and really create the world for our audience. I know we had, a team of 10, 12
4: so many
1: students who were making the dice by hand, and they're insanely, like, they're just amazing. They're just so incredible. Mm-hmm. And like everyone who had a hand in it is so proud of their work and gets to share that work with the audience.
0: That's amazing. When does this show play?
5: September 17th through the 27th.
0: And then where can folks get more information?
1: You can look up Mary Moody Northern Theater and go on our website, and you can look at all of our tickets and choose what date works best for you.
0: Great. And that website, by the way, is stedwards.edu/theater.
4: Mm-hmm.
0: Well, I'm so looking forward to seeing it. Hopefully I can.
4: Yes, truly. Yes, come see us.
0: Break legs, everybody.
4: Thank you.
1: Thank you so much.
0: And thank you for coming on the show.
4: Thank you.
3: Thank you.
0: Wonderful. That was Marcus McWhirter, Harper Shiner Brown, Victoria Turner, No More De La Torre.
5: Ooh.
0: I know. Well, I wrote No More. All with St. Ed's, Mary Moody Northern Theater, She Kills Monster. For more information, it plays the 11th through the 27th. And
4: 17th.
0: Yeah, my 7 looks
4: all
0: like
4: as well, all as well.
0: The 17th through the 27th. For more information, you may visit stedwards.edu/theater. And this is from Lovestruck the Musical, and this is called Player 2. We will be right back.
2: It was late and I

0: Lady AC22. I typed nice breastplates, they mithril or daedric. She winked and invited
1: me. Have a great show.
2: We are back. You are listening to Offstage and on the Air with Lisa and Liz. Liz, we did it. It's done.
1: Woohoo!
2: We didn't get to do our local section, but or our Today in Theater History, but it was a jam-packed show. We kind of knew it was going to be.
1: Yeah, we covered quite a bit, and we got to know everybody a little bit, you know?
2: We did, and I got to know you.
1: Oh, thank you.
2: And we had some fun.
1: It's not like we haven't seen each other before, but we got to talk on the radio together.
2: We see each other quite often. anyway, so it was really fun to have you play with me here today.
1: Thank you for having me.
2: And I should tell you, best wishes on Tubu Fest.
1: Thank you so much. We're very excited.
2: Tell folks one more time the web address to go to.
1: It's TubuFest.com, TubuFest.com.
2: Here's a quick quiz for you.
1: Yes.
2: Tubu is an acronym, as we discussed earlier.
1: Yes, it is.
2: Is FBI an acronym?
1: Yes, it is.
2: No, it's not. FBI is an initialism.
1: Interesting.
2: Acronyms you have to be able to say, like Tubu. Like scuba. Those are acronyms.
1: Right.
2: FBI, unless you say Fibby.
1: Fibby. Yeah. Interesting. Yeah, I wouldn't want to say that.
2: I have a friend instead of LOL, he says LOL.
1: I've heard that too.
2: So for people that say LOL, it's an acronym. Anyway, you've done it. Coming up next is Tracy Schultz. Tracy is going to tell everybody what's new on his show called...
1: Oh, you were looking at me.
2: What's new? His show is called What's New.
1: Yes, What's New.
2: Anyway, as promised, we're going to go out with a song from 13 Going on 30. And this song is called 13 Going on 30. We will see you next week. And it's our membership drive next week. So it's not too late to go to koop.org right now. You can start giving this very moment.
1: And share the love. Tell everybody, you know, why you love KAOP and why it's important.
2: Share the love. And next week, you may learn about where the signal is.
1: Exactly.
2: I know where the signal is.
1: Where's the signal?
2: I don't know where the signal is. Oh. We'll see you next week, folks. The sights of the city.

I'm flirty and thriving. I'm 30, flirty and thriving. I'm 30, I'm flirty, I'm flirty and thriving. I'm 30, flirty and thriving.

0: Oh, very nice. Very nice indeed. This is KOOP HD1 HD3 Hornsby Austin 91.7 FM KOOP.org. 3,000 watts of power coming to you live and direct from the east side of Austin, Texas, as I like to say, at the corner of 38th and a half and Airport. I'm Tracy Schultz. This is What's New. What's New is a show that comes to you every week, Wednesdays 2 to 3 p.m. on the Mighty Co-op Radio, bringing you songs and interview bits. It's like that I can put together from one week to the next. I should also say the views expressed here are not necessarily the views of Co-op Radio or its board of directors, volunteers, members, staff, or underwriters. The following program contains subject matter that may be that some people may find objectionable. It's solely the responsibility of the show and does not necessarily reflect the views of Co-op Radio, since this sensitive listeners may wish to tune out at this time. That said, this is just a casual interview show with the occasional funk song. And in case you are curious, that's Dynamite Parasite by Omar Awake from here in Austin, Texas. And, well, first I want to say thank you to Offstage and On Air for having a full show. Three shows, a lot of moving parts. Everybody very excited, very nice. And they ended on their song, 13 Going on 30, by Lucy Jones and Grace Mouat, M-O-U-A-T. Very nice, very high energy as well. Had to let that song play out as we go into the top of the hour and into Omar Awake. But we were playing Omar Awake, Dynamite Parasite, for an auspicious reasons. Sadly, Omar Escoffé, Omar Awake, passed away. And I can't say I knew him well. I was introduced to him through my brother, and who said that Omar helped him get a job back in 2013. And we were Facebook friends. We were friendly. But I regret not seeing him play out in town whenever he would put together an occasional show. And this past Sunday, they had a gathering downtown, I believe at Maggie Mae's. It's like in honor of Omar. And they had a lot of his bandmates and friends tell stories about Omar and play songs and spend a few hours with each other and be there for each other. And I wish I knew him better. Getting a chance, it's like, to find his music and play it today is something. It's a little bit of something. And there's been a handful of really promising, great musicians that for one reason or another is no longer with us. And if I can help share a little bit of what he created, say by playing a song of his on the radio, maybe it might spur somebody else to discover his music and find something that they enjoy in it. He had several recordings under the name Omar Awake. You can be able to find it. It's all the places that you can find music. And I really appreciate that funk. As somebody said here, it's like started off with a little feel of Talking Heads. So it's like there's a little Talking Heads in there. It's like, as well, it's like maybe a little bit of R&B and soul and all, a bunch of different things in the mix there. And it's like doing, it's like a little salute at the top of the hour, at the top of the show to Omar and Omar Awake and what he was able to create. For this week, for What's New, we do have a selection of interviews. Sadly, I wish I did an interview with Omar. That's one of the reasons why I'm playing his music today. I do have a couple different interviews. One, we get a chance to catch up again. It's like with Eve Monse from Antones Records. Antones Records is part of a small pilot program where folks can have their used vinyl records recycled. Not everything is resellable. Some things, it's like, are damaged because of heat or warping or pets. And so, or it's like, you know, just, you know, it's like that folks just don't know what to do with it. It's like, there's not a market. It's like for some of these things that they've collected over the years, But there is an opportunity to recycle vinyl and turn vinyl, old vinyl, into new vinyl. And so we get to start our show with a nice little discussion with Imanse about this pilot program. We also get the chance to talk a little bit with the city of Austin. The Austin Emergency Preparedness folks are putting together their fifth annual Get Ready Emergency Preparedness event that's going to be happening on September 18th on the campus of ACC. And, things seem to be okay now, but it's still pretty hot. So it's like we have to kind of think about, all right, what happens if there is a flood? What happens if there is, blackout? What happens if there is a tornado? And the idea of having this emergency preparedness is to help neighbors be ready to not only take care of themselves, but also take care of their other neighbors. And so we get a chance to talk a little bit with David from the city of Austin, a little bit about that. We also get a chance to talk with Austin musician Milot. She has a new single, but also on September 11th, it is Ethiopian New Year's Day. And being one of the few people, the few people I've met that is from Ethiopia, is nice to be able to talk about it. And they're having an event on September 11th to kind of celebrate. And we talk about what are the similarities and differences between United States New Year's and Ethiopia New Year's. And so we get a chance to talk with her and play her new song. And then lastly, we get to catch up with the Tommy Dorsey Orchestra. This is definitely a little bit new to me, but Tommy Dorsey Orchestra had their first recording in 40 years, and they're an ongoing touring band. So we get a chance to talk with their music director about the legacy of Tommy Dorsey, and also what the future may be for the Tommy Dorsey Orchestra in that form of jazz. But without further ado, let's get our show started today. Talking about Antones with Eve Monse and talking about this vinyl recycling program that they are a part of.
1: For this week for What's New, it's a real pleasure to be able to talk a little bit about something interesting. There is the Warner Music Group Vinyl Take Back Program, which started in June and goes through September. And one of the participating stores that are part of this is Antones Records here in Austin, Texas. And it's a real pleasure to be able to speak with Eve Monse about that. How are you doing today, man?
2: I'm good. Thanks for having me, Tracy.
1: Thank you. This is kind of interesting. I it's one of those things. It's where for some reason I haven't thought about before, but it's there are vinyl records is a lot of people love, but there's also vinyl records that are maybe scratched up beyond the point of salvage. And what do you do with some of those? And I guess I never thought of a recycling program, but it's nice to see there is one. And what brought Antones Records to the recycling program as part of this?
2: This is a pilot program, so it's really in the very early stages of what we hope to be something that expands to most record stores, but there's only 11 shops around the country. We're proud to be the only Austin store participating. And we were contacted by Warner Music Group, and they kind of gave us a little bit of a rundown of what they had in mind and wanted to know if we were interested in participating, which of course we said yes about as quickly as we could. It's really been, we've really enjoyed the feedback that we're getting from people. And like I say, a lot of this, it is a pilot program. So it's helping shape what the future of something like this could look like. There's a lot of research still needed. And we're really happy that somebody like Warner Music Group that is a large entity is taking the time and effort and putting in an investment into, something that we hope, catches on.
1: Well, I've seen records get recycled in different ways before, in a way of making a snack tray or having them molded and bended an object of art, or a record stand, to hold up a record. I guess Is vinyl one of those materials that can always be recycled? It's like without loss of fidelity or any of those types of things that folks might be thinking about.
2: Yeah, so as far as art projects, absolutely, we do see that's definitely been something we've seen before. And when we've come across unplayable records, we don't ever want to put anything in the landfill if we can help it. And so we have tried to make sure that unplayable records get in the hands of people who have an interest in crafts or what have you. As far as fidelity, that's a lot of this is to study that. So new vinyl, that's something that there's a little bit more of a, it's more controlled, and you're able to see, say, a run of, 500 or 1,000 records is completed, and they go, oh no, there's this horrible defect. We can't send these records out, and you're stuck with all these records, right? So they're, the pressing plant is sitting on all this unusable vinyl, and because that is new, that is something that they've been able to prove, yes, you can break this down, and keep the quality in a good spot. They've been, that's kind of the past couple years especially, they've been really studying that, and part of this program has included more testing over time. I mean, we've seen that just within the industry. There is a limit. You can't just do it over and over and over and over again. They're, but they are working to study that and to track that and to see what it looks like. But again, that's what they've done so far has been specifically with new vinyl. So what's new and interesting now is to see what happens with older vinyl when we have records that are severely damaged, that are, since that are much older, that are, decades old, not, just came off the press. And so that's kind of what a lot of this pilot program is to study, is studying what records are we seeing coming back from people? How damaged are they? Can they be broken down and turned into new records? Can they be broken down and turned into something else? So we're really, like I say, at that early stage of research and studying that process. But I will say overall, the demand is there, and that was another question: is this something people are going to respond to? And it's overwhelmingly been yes, and it's great, and it's we're seeing a lot of people who are, oh my gosh, I've had this box of records that was in my garage. They got horribly warped, and I didn't know what to do with them, and I've been sitting on them, and now I have a place to take them without throwing them away, or records that were damaged in some other fashion, the kids got to them, they're unplayable, they're horribly scratched, whatever the case may be. So we see the demand is there. We know that new vinyl can be transformed into new vinyl, and now we're checking to see sort of how this works when you get records from multiple sources.
1: Well, I can really appreciate that because I'm old enough to remember CD long boxes, and you would have like the foot and a half long, it's like cardboard box. It was basically just there, it's like to hold the CD. And so there was a bunch of waste, and folks were trying to figure out, it's like, how do we get rid of like, are we able to recycle some of this waste? And to the point where even like the CD case itself is like would be a long box that could fold down into the actual CD case. And then there was also say campaigns about recyclable materials and having this as an advertising point. Do you see that it's like maybe happening at some point where folks will be advertising, yes, my vinyl record is made, it's like with recyclable vinyl, and that being that as like a something to promote to their audiences in that way.
2: Yeah, yes, and that's actually happening right now. You'll see Eco Mix sometimes as a hype sticker on some records. So yes, that's already it's happening, and people responding to it because they think it's really cool. And other people, they just think the color is cool because it sometimes will create different because it's coming from different places. I think we'll probably see more of that, and definitely. As you mentioned, packaging change sort of went from more packaging and lots of different trends in that regard.
1: And I do like the idea is like that you could have marbled vinyl It's like in having these different types of mixes. It's like that, to me, it's like that kind of makes it every record unique, in that it has the chance to like to make something that's like really kind of individual and special, like in the process as well.
2: Absolutely. And I'm blanking on the name, but I know there's one pressing plant in particular that really focuses on that. I would need to look that up and try to find that name. But yeah, there's kind of an effort that's been going on that, I'm learning more about it now, but I feel like the industry, especially when it comes to pressing plants, have really been aware of this and tried to figure out ways of being creative to prevent as much waste as possible. Gold Rush here in Austin, our local pressing plant, a few years ago, they created these flowers that they used from unsellable records, and they were a big hit, I think, for Valentine's Day and Mother's Day, that kind of thing. So it's flowers made of vinyl, and it's a cool little keepsake. So yeah, lots of different options. Landfill should not be one of them.
3: I got a dusty old pile of vinyl records sitting on my floor. I've played each one of them over and over a dozen times more. All I've got is a beat up chair, a mattress, a fork, another to spare, and that dusty old pile of records on my floor. I got Willie Waylon and Willie.
0: And that's a little bit of Todd Snyder talking about dusty old vinyl records. And that was Eve Moncey from Antone's Record Store here in town talking about a pilot program. They're one of 11 stores nationwide that are collecting old vinyl for recyclable purposes. And so we talk a little bit more about how effective the program has been and what this means. It's like the program started in June. It goes through September. So the initial phase is ending at the end of this month. And so if you have a stack of something that's been sitting there in the garage for who knows how long and not sure what to do with it, this may be an option. You can find details at Antone's at their store or online at antonesrecordsshop.com. We're going to continue with more here on What's New. Next up, talking about emergency preparedness after these messages.
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1: For this week for What's New, it's a real pleasure to be able to talk about AEM hosts 5th annual Get Ready Central Texas Emergency Preparedness Fair. It's going to be happening on September 18th, 2 to 6 p.m. And it's a real pleasure to be able to speak with David Weekman about it. How are you doing today, sir?
5: I'm doing great. Thanks for having me. My name's David Weekman, just like you said. I get the privilege of serving the Austin community as the Public Information and Marketing Program Manager for Austin Emergency Management. So I oversee all of our communications for the city during emergencies and disaster. So my team is helping pump out information to the community, let them know what they need to do. If we have enough advance notice before a winter storm comes in, perhaps we can be pumping out preparedness messaging during the event. We're sending out messaging on what the city is doing. So we're collecting and gathering information from all the different departments during a disaster and getting it out there to the community so they know what they can do for the during the response and the recovery phases. Our plans and operations people work behind the scenes to coordinate all the resources, make sure the resources go where they need to go. And our logistics people deliver those resources and request more resources. It's a very great team effort during disasters. But when it's blue sky days, as we say, we're out there promoting information on preparedness and trying to get people ready. And one of those things that we do every year in September, which happens to be National Emergency Preparedness Month, is we host our annual Get Ready Central Texas Emergency Preparedness Fair. And like you said, we've got that coming up on September 18th at Austin Community College at their Eastview campus. And we're looking forward to that event. It's the fifth year for this, so we're going to go bigger and better than we've ever done this year. We're looking forward to having people out to get information on how to get prepared in addition to getting some supplies and resources that they can put into their preparedness kits.
1: Well, I appreciate that. This is the fifth anniversary or the fifth year it's like having this particular fair. When the fair was started, what was the initial idea? Was it coordination with the public, with various organizations and service groups that are in town, say to be united is like in case an emergency should happen?
5: Yeah, I think if the fair predates my time with Austin Emergency Management, so this will be my fourth one. So I missed the first one. I didn't work for the city at that time, but I think the major winter storms that we had, I think, kind of spawned it to where people had questions about emergency preparedness. What does it mean to be prepared? And it's an opportunity to teach people about the four steps of preparedness. We tell people that you need to make a plan, build a kit, know your neighbors, and stay informed. Those are the four steps. And if you don't know anything about those four steps, the fair is a great opportunity to learn a little bit about each one. The fair also, we invite other people and other departments, public safety partners, nonprofit organizations, other city departments that have some sort of role in emergency preparedness or response. And they'll have an activity at their booth where people can participate in the activity, learn a little bit about how to get prepared, and get some supplies that they can put into their emergency supply kit. And it's just a way for the community to come together and learn a little bit more about about preparedness. They might not have realized that one a department with the city has a certain role to play in response or disasters, or they might learn about a nonprofit that's in their area that they weren't aware of, and they can get connected with them to either volunteer or say, hey, I need help with this whenever a disaster happens, and they can get connected with groups and organizations that can provide some assistance to them.
1: Well, I'm glad we're getting to speak because there's been some issues occasionally. It's like surprise flooding or even extreme heat days this week where folks might be finding themselves caught outside and not necessarily realizing what might be happening at the time. Is this about situational awareness? Is this like about making folks feel a little bit more comfortable that there is ways it's like they where they can mitigate some of these things.
5: Yeah, I think having a plan, the first step is so important to that. We tell people to stay weather aware also. So being aware, if you're going to be out and about and it is hot in the summer, it's still hot right now. We're September 9th and it's still hot. So having a plan, like knowing like, okay, it's going to be hot today. So bring some water with you. If you're going to be out and about with your pet, have a collapsible bowl, which we have in our emergency preparedness kits that we will be distributing at the fair on September 18th. Have something for your pet to drink out of. Take regular breaks in the shade if it's hot. Sit down in under a tree. If you need to, go somewhere where there's air conditioning. Fortunately, we're able to partner with Austin Public Library and Austin Parks and Rec to where their facilities can be utilized as a cooling center during regular business hours. So if you're out and about and you need a break, you can go and sit down in the library for just a little bit to cool off. Having those plans in place can help you a whole lot because heat-related illness can move quickly and strike whenever you least expect it if you're not prepared, if you're not hydrating, if you're not taking breaks. So having a plan is the first step, and then a kit. Have that at home. We have list checklists that you can work on and build off of. FEMA recommends having 3 days of food and water for everyone in case you either need to hunker down or you need to, bug out if you need to get out of your home for any reason. We discovered with some of the winter storms when people were without power for 5, 6 days, that yes, 3 days is great, but if you have the means and you have the space to store 7 days, we try to encourage people to have 7 days because you could possibly be without power for more than 3 days based on some of the winter weather that we've seen previously.
1: And also, that's not just for yourselves and your immediate family, but if you have friends, family, neighbors who are also finding themselves to say in an adverse situation, it's like, yeah, you have like the means to be able to assist.
5: Yes, that's a perfect segue into the third step, which is know your neighbors. Knowing your neighbors, knowing their needs, knowing your needs. If you have a neighbor that is wheelchair bound, Do they need assistance to getting out of the house? Do they need more time to evacuate if you need to get out? So maybe knowing their needs and being able to implement them and add them into your plan to check on them. Do you need some help? Are you planning on getting out early? What can we do for you? Understanding what skills you have, what skills your neighbors have. Does Bob have a ladder? Does Jim have a saw? And helping each other out, knowing what tools and what skills people have. Some people in your neighborhood might be an electrician and could help you out in a pinch. There might be plumbers that are available to help you out. So knowing what you have available around you, because you are the help until the help arrives, is another thing that we try to tell people. First responders can't be everywhere all at once. And so it might take some time for them to get to you. So can you help your neighbor in that time it takes to get to the scene if there's an emergency? Are you able to shovel some snow off your neighbor's sidewalk or help them de-ice their driveway? Like think little things where you can be the help until the help arrives. And knowing what skills you have and your neighbors have can be a huge help to help build a more resilient community.

0: So yeah, that's a little bit of a stretch, but that's Yes, I'm Ready by Barbara Mason. And we're playing that as, I don't know why. We were doing that in part because it's like we just had an interview with David with the city of Austin. We were talking about how Austin Emergency Management is hosting their fifth annual Get Ready Central Texas Emergency Preparedness Fair. That's going to be happening coming up on September 18th, 2 to 6 p.m. at the ACC Eastview Campus. That's at 3101 Weberville Road, Building 8000 here in Austin, Texas. You can find details about the event at austintexas.gov. It's about letting folks know to be aware of, it's like how to be ready in case there is an emergency. It's like, and we seem to be like in a nice little sweet spot right now where we're between floods and freezes. But a tornado can happen. A fire can happen. If you ever watch the TV show Lone Star 911, any sort of disaster can happen in Austin. I mention that because the show is set in Austin, but the crazy, crazy, crazy events that happen, it's like, has never happened in Austin, as far as I know, at least not to the extent like that they show on Lone Star 911. But it's about awareness, and it's about taking care of yourself, taking care of your friends, neighbors, taking care of, like, of your folks, it's like that are dear to you. And having that sense of confidence, it's like that in case the situation arises, it's like you would know what to do. As an old Boy Scout myself, I really appreciate this. And this was like one of the things, it's like that I really gleaned off of my time in Boy Scouts, is being able to be prepared and be ready. We're going to listen to a little bit more of Barbara Mason. I have the full length interview with David, like, that's going to be posted up shortly. And I also, you may hear this next week as part of the Co-op Community Health Report. But we'll see how that goes. We also have a little bit of an announcement to play from the radio station. So let's do that. And we'll be right back with our next interview.
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2: For this week, it's a real pleasure to be able to catch up with Malat. She has a new single. She also has Ethiopian New Year's that's going to be celebrated on September 11th. And how are you doing today, ma'am?
3: I'm doing pretty good. I'm doing great. Thanks for having me.
2: Oh, thank you. Thank you for spending a little time. I'm learning. I'm learning about Ethiopian New Year's. It's like that's going to be happening on September 11th. It's like, how did, it's like, I guess this is something that I should have known, that every group of folks is like,
3: no.
2: Well,
3: I'm like, it's so different. I'm like, no, you shouldn't have known. It's literally across the world, but it's cool to know.
2: Yeah,
3: definitely cool to know.
2: Well, I guess it was like, we have Chinese New Year's. It's like, and that seems like, you know, so folks are just like familiar with the concept. It's like, but how is September 11th New Year's in the community?
3: So the Ethiopian calendar is obviously different than the Western calendar. The Western calendar is based off of the Gregorian calendar, and then the Ethiopian calendar is based off of the Julian calendar. Now, if it's exactly the same as like the Julian calendar or not, I kind of feel like it's not. I feel like it's a little bit different based off of what I've heard and what I've read. Basically, you know, the rainy season ends, and then it's around September 11th or 12th, if it's a leap year or not, depending on if it's a leap year or not. And then, and then the new flowers are blooming. So that's kind of the start of the new year. And, you know, these flowers they're like the ubiquitous symbol. Like, we have fireworks for New Year's. We have these yellow flowers, and that's like part of like the celebration, and that's how it ended up on September 11th, which is kind of awkward sometimes. But I'm like, it's been that way for thousands of years. I can't really, I can't change it.
2: And another aspect of this is that it's now 2019.
3: It is 2019. It is also 7 to 8 years behind this calendar, depending on what part of the year it is. So yeah, I that's probably the most interesting part. I totally forgot. Yeah, it's going to be 2019.
2: Well, is that kind of related to when the calendars officially started? It's like what was zero, I guess. It's like, is that kind of
3: Yeah,
2: how?
3: I honestly I don't know, but I will also say that well, I guess that wouldn't really affect it. So basically, the way that the calendar is laid out is there are the same number of months every year, same number of days every month. And then the last month of the year is like 5 or 6 days, depending on if there's a leap year. So it's very but I don't know. I don't know where the 7 or 8 years came from. At first I was going to be like, oh yeah, the timetable just kind of fell off about 7 or 8 years, but no, then it would fall off forever. That's not how math works. And but yeah, I'm not sure. I'm not sure exactly.
2: It's not too out of the ordinary because we have leap year, and everybody accepts that. And it's also kind of strange. It's like, oh, this is the one year that we decided we get less days. So,
3: Yeah, our every 4 years, but it's the same way in that calendar as well. There is a leap year, and it happens every 4 years, I think, as well, but it's just kind of off of our it's different than our 4 year rotation. But yeah, it's I don't know how it happened, but it happens. I don't
2: yeah.
3: know who made these calendars.
2: Well, at least September 11th is consistent because it's like, Easter moves. It's like it's never on the same day. And so a little
3: No,
2: thing, yeah, there's like little odd things like that. It's like that we just accept.
3: well, it's interesting because a lot of it, a lot of the holidays fall around Eastern Orthodox holidays, and so the crazy thing about Easter is it'll be some years it'll be exactly on the same day or the same weekend, but a lot of the times it can be up to a month different, and that's always really weird because there's a lot of fasting and stuff that happens. So it's like Easter happened here, but there's still another month where they can't eat all the dairy and stuff. And New Year's is September 11th or 12th, depending on if it's a new year, and then a leap year, and then Christmas falls on January 7th. So it's close by, but not quite. It's just a totally different calendar. And I
2: Very
3: just,
2: cool.
3: it's one of those things you just kind of live celebrating that way. So it's we have Christmas on December 25th and on January 7th. Not double the gifts, unfortunately, but and then New Year on January 1st and September 11th or 12th. So
2: Yeah.
0: And that's a little bit of my interview with Milad. It's talking about Ethiopian New Year's, which is going to be happening on September 11th. And she's hosting an event. You can find details at beholdmelot.com. That's BOHO or BEHOLDMELAT. MELAT. Behold Melot is where you can find all the details for her website, and also that's her handle on all of her social media. Coming up on Thursday, September 11th, at the Pershing House. There's the Pershing Hall that's next door, but this is the house itself. She's hosting Ethiopian New Year's celebration show. It will be starting at 6:30 p.m. It's the Pershing Hall. Pershing House is at 2415 6 East 5th Street. And again, you can find details at her website, beholdmelot.com, or on our social media under the handle Behold Milad. We talk a little bit more. It's like about New Year's. And what's the celebrations? Is there a lot of flowers because it's the blooming season starts. And it's like after the rain.

It's a decent size. There's some six Ethiopian restaurants in town, some four churches, and about 1,000 people in the area that have direct ties to Ethiopia. So we talk a little bit more about that in the extended interview. And we also talk a little bit about this song. This is her latest single. This is called Cool Summer, and it just came out on September 1st. So this is what Milat sounds like. And you may hear this on September 11th as part of Ethiopian New Year's.

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2: For this week, for What's New, it's a real pleasure to be able to talk about the Tommy Dorsey Orchestra. And it's a real pleasure to be able to have Jeff Bush available to be able to speak to that. How are you doing today, sir?
3: I'm doing great, Tracy. Thanks for asking. Thanks for having me on the show. I'm looking forward to talking about all things Tommy Dorsey right now.
2: Well, thank you. Like I said right before we started, this is kind of a special opportunity. There's few bands that's had the history like the Tommy Dorsey Orchestra. And there's Tommy Dorsey is no longer with us. I was like, but we have the music, we have the band, we have that era, we have this the jazz, we have this feel. I was curious to say, maybe to start off with, it's like, what's your

0: your role with the Tommy Dorsey Orchestra?
1: Sure. Well, since August of 2024, I've been the music director of the Tommy Dorsey Orchestra, essentially the band leader. So I serve as the trombone soloist. I serve as the MC on the shows. I do some singing. I do some arranging. I kind of look like I have a bunch of plates spinning up there on the bandstand, trying to keep them all going, which I essentially do. So that's what the audience would see when they come to a show. But behind the scenes, I'm also involved in the business aspects, the day-to-day and also long-term operations of the band as well. So I have a few partners involved as well behind the scenes, but I'm pretty much involved in almost anything that has to happen with the band.
0: And Tommy Dorsey, trombone player and band leader. That's a big responsibility to kind of come into that position and to fill those shoes and to direct the band as it moves forward. What was that like? It's like for yourself, it's like that transition to kind of be the band leader.
1: Well, first of all, being associated in the same sentence as Tommy Dorsey is a huge honor. He was he's a genre defining trombonist. He took it from being like a blatty, gut buckety type of instrument, which is a fine way to play it, but no one had ever played that beautiful singing style really like Tommy did, especially on his ballad. So he set a style that trombonists have emulated ever since. So that's enough to think about one too, but he's a great band leader. He's a very smart businessman as well. So it's a lot, but it's really just a huge honor to continue this great music of this legacy orchestra.
0: And you have a new album, it's like as well. It's like you have this. It's like a legacy. This band. It's like you could pick any number of songs. It's like out of the repertoire. It's like going back many, many years. It's like to be able to put together for a show, and but also it's like to record. What made this the right time to record a new album for this group, and what made these songs the right songs as representative of the band today?
1: Well, that's a great question. And to start with, the band, the Tommy Dorsey Orchestra, had not made a studio album in about 45 years. So they were long overdue. The last one was in 1981. Now, the band had done some PBS television things in the 80s and 90s. So that's kind of how they kept the band out there. But it was just long overdue. And why did we do it? It was simply because people were coming up and asking for it at our live shows. So it's just a demand of our audience, which is a great thing. And we decided on the time and the place, and we wanted it to be the band after it had been working for a while. So we had come off the road, had a day off, and recorded in Ohio. So it was easy enough for us to do it because the band was polished. Now, as for the songs that we selected, we chose some things that any Tommy Dorsey audience would expect to hear. Some of his biggest hits like Opus One and Marie and Song of India, because hey, they've been around for so long for one reason, right? Because they're good and people like them. So to include those, that's fine. We dug into the archives a little bit. As you said, it's a vast repertoire that we could select from. So we pulled some things like well, there's a one on there called The Miner Goes Muggin', which Tommy did in the early 1940s, but he had a guest shot with Duke Ellington at the piano. Duke recorded with Tommy's band and vice versa. Tommy also recorded with Duke's band on another piece that we would hope to do maybe on a future release. We also unearthed a great arrangement of the classic Gershwin song, Summertime, that Bill Finnegan did for the band. It had been lost, and we had it transcribed back from the original recording, and it's just a magnificent arrangement. It's just music that deserves to be heard. And then I did some things. I tried to think ahead, like, should Tommy have survived past 1956? Like, what might have he included in those years? And that's where our version of Mr. Sandman comes from, which was a hit by the Cordettes in 1959, even though it was recorded earlier in the 50s. And our same thing with When the Saints Go Marching In. It's a song that everybody knows, but it includes some traditional jazz, Dixieland music, which Tommy played all throughout his career. He had a small band within a band called the Clambake Seven. and they played traditional jazz. So on the Saints, we bring the Clambake 7 out and we play that, and then it goes into the full band playing it, and it usually winds up with the audience hooting and hollering and clapping their hands and stomping their feet, and it's become our closing song for most of our concerts, to good effect. So that was kind of our selection for the record.
0: And again, Sentimental Over You, the album that's out now, it's like new for this year. I was going to make a joke about how, Mr. Sandman, it's like that's that demon rock and roll, and it's like yeah, I was kind of playing, it's like with the idea, it's like what a purist might consider quote unquote the Tommy Dorsey Orchestra, and I just did not know. Bands have to live. It's like they have to breathe. It's like the music gets expanded. It's like with it's like the influences as well. It's like for the individual members. And I was curious. It's like if Mr. Sandman was a hard sell. It's like in some respects, it's like to do for the band.
1: So I wrote the arrangement. First of all, I just always liked that tune. As a musician and as an improviser, it's got a couple of little interesting chord turns that I just personally enjoy playing. And it was actually recorded earlier in the 50s by a great singer named Vaughn Monroe. So it had, but it's a lesser known version. So it has big band tie-ins. I wrote our arrangement, so it was sounding a little bit more big bandy than rock and roll. And do I think Tommy Dorsey would have gone deep into rock and roll? In my opinion, probably not, but he was certainly aware of it. In early 1956, he hosted a TV show called Stage Show, which was summer replacement for The Honeymooners with Jackie Gleason. And he was the first to introduce Elvis Presley on national television. And those clips exist. And I knew some of the musicians that were playing on the show that I met early in my career, and I even knew the associate producer who was a musician as well, and they told me all about that interaction. So Tommy was very well aware that Elvis Presley was about to be a huge thing, and he had him back on the show about six times over the course of just about 3 months. So would he have gone into that? That's hard to say, but he was definitely aware of it.
0: That's very interesting. It's also very astute. I'm sure. It's like because another thing that's like the Tommy Dorsey Orchestra is known for is its association with Frank Sinatra, and so I can imagine it's like he kind of had his finger on the pulse as like of what was in the popular culture.
1: Absolutely. In fact, Frank Sinatra then kind of eclipsed Tommy Dorsey, in the mid 1950s, and even Mr. Sinatra had a little downturn in his career before he kind of came back up after winning, what was it for, Pal Joey or From Here to Eternity. I can't recall which one kind of set him back, headed back up. But Tommy started covering Frank Sinatra's songs in the 50s, having some of his hits. So it was an interesting turnabout. And things were tough for the big bands a little bit there, especially in the early 50s. But Tommy in 56 was going to have, he had a lot of forward momentum. He had just finished a television show. And think about the impact of television in general on the American, media public in the mid 1950s. He was about to start a second one. He had signed a residency to work 6 months out of the year for the next 5 years at the Cafe Rouge in New York City. They expanded it so they could get more people in there. So there was definitely something coming. So his death was very unfortunate, but it would have been really interesting to see what would have happened big band wise there,
0: And that's a little bit of my interview with Jeff Bush. He is the music director of Tommy Dorsey Orchestra. You can find details at TommyDorseyOrchestra.net. And just casually looking up information, Tommy Dorsey died in a plane crash in 1956 at age 51. He was still really young in a lot of ways. And as prolific as he was, there was more music to be shared over the last 50 plus years. We get a chance to talk with Jeff. It's like about their new recording that they have. It's their first one in 40 years. There's no dates just yet about them arriving in Austin, but we do get the chance to talk a little bit at length about that and saying like what could be the future of the Tommy Dorsey Orchestra. We'll have that complete interview online shortly. As a little bit of a programming note, some folks is like maybe wanting to be aware of this band called Drink the Sea. It's going to be performing at O4 Center on Saturday, September 12th. There's a lot of great people in that band,
2: But some folks may be sweet to know, it's like that Peter Buck from REM is one of the many folks that are in that band. And so in case folks are looking for things to do, that might be something that they might be curious about. But let's end on Opus One, the new recorded version by Tommy Dorsey Orchestra off their new album. And then stay tuned, as coming up at the top of the hour, we continue with Co-op Radio's Co-op at the Movies next here on Co-op Radio.

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3: Are you Samuel James Witwicky, descendant of Archibald Witwicky?
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Anyway, thank you again for joining me today for Lights, Camera, Austin. Hope that you're all staying safe and healthy, and that you enjoyed today's edition of What's New with Tracy Schultz. And before we get started, I want to thank Ben Wu and Sonic George for guest hosting the past two editions of Lights, Camera, Austin. Great shows, gents, much appreciated. Ben can be heard on select editions of Voyager, which airs 9 to 10 a.m. Monday. Sonic George hosts Guitar Picks 10 to 11 a.m. on Monday.

0: And I will, today's, I'm going to open today's show with my preview of this year's Fantastic Fest with Fantastic Fest director Lisa Dreher and festival director of programming Anique Manon. Austin's Genre Festival runs September the 17th through the 24th at the Alamo, South Lamar. I'll then end my interview with Paris Omnia writer and director James Ross II and star Jasmine Matthews. The Supernatural Chiller will screen at 7:30 p.m. Friday at the Alamo South Lamar with Austin-based filmmaker James Ross II in attendance, and Parasomnia is already available to stream on Shudder. And I open the show with Steve, well actually you're currently listening to Steve Jablonski's Optimus versus Megatron from Michael Bay's 2007 live action adaptation of Transformers. In a minute you're going to hear Vince DiCola's Autobot Decepticon battle from the 1986 animated version of Transformers the movie in honor of Optimus Prime voice actor Peter Cullen, who died August 26th at age 85. Anyway, today I am joined in the studio by one of Co-op Radio's new volunteers, apprentices and DJs, DJ M. Rowe. DJ, how are you doing today?
1: Oh, I'm doing great. I'm really excited to be here on your show.
0: Well, thank you very much for joining me. So talk a little bit about, you know, what brought you to Co-op Radio and what you hope to do on the airwaves.
1: Oh, sure. Well, I mean, I DJed at KVRX, our sister station, back in the 90s. And in March, I went to a show that y'all had at the brewery that you always go to, Batch. Mm-hmm. And I just went up to one of those tables and I was like, is it super hard to get involved with co-op? And they said, no, you should come by the station. And I was like, oh, word? And here I am just a few months later.
0: Well, terrific. Well, I'm pleased to have you with us, DJ Emro. And, you know, that's the same for pretty much all of us. You know, we somehow find out about co-op and, you know, we call up, we visit one of the, we attend one of the volunteer orientations, and lo and behold, six to 12 months later, we're on the air.
1: Yeah.
0: So what do you want to do on the air?
1: Well, I don't want to jinx anything, but it sounds like I might be joining a music show and maybe DJing every other week once I get my certification, playing upbeat, high-energy music. Back in the day, I did the punk show, but I love all kinds of music and just excited to get involved. And also write. We have a blog. Co-op
0: yes.
1: has a blog and... So far, so good. And I really enjoy your show. I've learned a lot every time I listen. So.
0: Well, thank you. Well, I'm glad to have you here today.
1: Thank you.
0: And we'll hear a little bit more from you you later, DJ.
1: All right, I'll try to think of some other exciting anecdotes to share with all of you good people out there in Radioland.
0: Great. Well, thank you very much. I do appreciate it, DJ Monroe. And for those who are not aware, we will start our Co-op Radio 4 membership drive, I believe, this Friday. And Co-op Radio has been doing this since 1994 through tech changes, funding shifts, and cultural upheaval. We've stayed on the air, independent, non-commercial, and run by volunteers. Why? 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The Lights, Camera, Austin interview. Fantastic Fest runs September the 17th through the 24th at the Alamo South Lamar. Austin's annual celebration of studio and independent genre films opens September the 17th with director Mike T. Nelson's giant snake thriller, Beware Be You Are, and a gala screening of director Zach Cregger's Resident Evil remake. The festival closes September 24th with The Swallow, from Pet Sematary remake directors Kevin Kosh and Dennis Whitmire. High-profile titles include director Martin McDowell's CIA comedy thriller Wild Horse 9, Malika Monroe slasher, Victorian Psycho, the Kristen Stewart, Woody Harrelson quirky comedy, Full Fill Phil, the newly added Robert Pattinson drama, Primetime, and Mike Flanagan's TV miniseries adaptation of Stephen King's Carrie. Well, premieres include The Cycle, Death of a Yellow Bird, Girl in the Night, Godmother, The Heretics, I Have Proof, Into the Night, Pathetic Fallacy, Posthumous, Sick, What Happened to Doris, and Playhouse, which was the winner of last year's Fantastic Pictures competition. But end selections include Little Doors. Retrospective screenings include Bloodfest, Hell House, and Henry, Portrait of a Serial Killer. Fantastic Fest will honor the legendary director Walter Hill and screen his 1987 Texas border contemporary western Extreme Prejudice. After making its Fantastic Fest debut last year, the Golden Hornet American Film Genre Archive collaboration Cinema Recomposed returns with Silent Monsters, a program of silent film horror shorts set to new live scores written by 7 young composers. Finally, there will be 2 secret screenings. I spoke last week with Festival Director Lisa Dreyer and Festival Director of Programming Anique Manhart. The Lights, Camera, Austin interview. Lisa and Anique, thank you very much for joining me today on Lights, Camera, Austin to discuss this year's Fantastic Fest. Lisa, how are you doing today?
2: I am so excited for the festival to start.
0: And Anique, how are you doing today?
3: Good, same. Time for it to start.
0: And Anique, I know you always join us from overseas. Where are you this time?
3: I'm where I live, in my little country house nearby Sitges by Barcelona.
0: Well, terrific. When are you planning on flying into Austin?
3: I will on the 14th.
0: Terrific. Well, anyway, Lisa and Anique, thank you again for chatting with me about this year's Fantastic Fest. So 21 years of Fantastic Fest, you're finally legal. You can get to all sorts of nonsense that you've not been up to before, right? Or there probably isn't really much more that you could do considering the festival's mantra is chaos reigns.
3: We were never stopped.
0: So before we talk about this 21st edition of Fantastic Fest, let's turn back the clock to last year. What was your favorite memory of celebrating 20 years of Fantastic Fest?
2: Oh my gosh. Last year's festival was so incredible. It really was like just an amazing celebration of the 20 years. We had so many people who have been with us that whole time. I think the closing night party at Robert Rodriguez's Troublemaker was so fun. We turned the whole place into like a medieval village. You know, there was jousting and knights and I don't know. It was very, very fun. What was your favorite part, Anique?
3: I mean, I think we just had an exceptional year last year, you know, overall. As you said, like, you know, the guests, everyone who just came and also the films that we showed, it was also, you know, kind of like celebrating the legacy of Fantastic Fest and everyone who at some point helped build, you know, what Fantastic Fest is today. So I think overall it was just joy and a lot of fun, a lot of fun for a lot of people last year.
0: So Anique and Lisa, how did looking back at 20 years of Fantastic Fest help you look forward to perhaps the next 5, 10, 20 years of Fantastic Fest, and perhaps how did that manifest itself in this year's upcoming festival?
2: Yeah, well, I could start, Anique. I mean, Anique and I talked a lot about this and how we want our programming to really reflect the next wave of filmmakers. Fantastic Fest has always been a place for discovery. And so, you know, this year especially, we're just looking at really launching careers of new talents. We started last year with our Fantastic Pitches, where basically we chose 5 projects. One of them went into development with our partner Chroma, and we're gonna be world premiering that movie Playhouse at the festival this year. We will be bringing back the pitches. But yeah, it's fun to have the big studio movies and the big talent and, you know, celebrities, but the heart of Fantastic Fest is really those, you know, new filmmakers.
3: Hmm. Yeah, more and more people just submit their movie via official submissions, and just amazing, when you really dive into it. And I have to say that we have an incredible team who, goes through all the submissions. I mean, we get thousands of movies and even more, short films. And to just go in there, dive in there, and just find those little gems that are just different and that showcase new voices, filmmakers from all over the world. And I think that this year is really, yeah, a reflection of, what's happening worldwide, where I feel like I mean, it's always been there, but there's this awakening, of new voices. And yeah, as Lisa said, those are discussions, those are ongoing discussions, that we've had over the past few years. But I feel like this year is kind of like taking a turn again, where we're like, okay, we've had the 20th anniversary last year. What can we do best and what can we do better? And that's it. That's just like finding those new voices and be like, they were at Fantastic Fest first.
0: Yeah, and Nick, just building on that, last year, Austin audiences had their first opportunity to see Obsession, and of course, that was a huge hit along with Backrooms. And there's been a lot of talk about how Obsession and Backrooms, those filmmakers are sort of changing the path that emerging filmmakers are taking to get their work made and seen, of course, via YouTube. But Lisa and Nick, what do you see in Obsession's Corey Barker that you see year after year in the other filmmakers that you platform at Fantastic Fest? Or how does he sort of exemplify that can-do spirit?
2: Well, he's so scrappy, He really didn't wait for a big studio to give him money. He started off just making things on his own. And we have so many of these filmmakers that are making movies for under $100,000, even under $1 million. $1 million sounds like so much money, but when you're making a movie, it's really not. So Curry and all these other genre filmmakers, they're just not waiting for permission to make their movies. And we've always had those filmmakers at the festival, but we're really excited to see, big studios take notice and, just be able to platform these films to a larger audience.
0: And Lisa and Anik, talk a little bit more about Playhouse, which was the winner of last year's Fantastic Pitches. You're going to be world premiering that particular film. Talk a little bit about sort of how that perhaps exemplifies, what Fantastic Fest is all about, and how you intend to build upon last year's Fantastic Pitches.
2: We are so excited about our pitches. It's spearheaded by our colleague, Aubra Perry. She also runs her own distribution label called Chroma. Its parent company is Narrative. But, she always had this idea that she wanted to find a way to like give these people money. And so when she finally got her job with Narrative, she pitched this idea to them. They said, that's super exciting. Like, let's try it 1 year, see how it goes. Playhouse was selected. The director is Nicholas Crisial. He is a young director and filmmaker. He also kind of has a presence doing some reviews, but mostly, like a lot of information for young filmmakers on his Instagram. The premise is really fun. It's a guy that buys a house, then he finds, spooky, weird VHS tapes in the basement, kind of like a classic setup, but it goes to some really unexpected places. It has puppets, which we always love at Fantastic Fest. And the movie just turned out phenomenally. Like, you cannot tell this movie was made on a micro budget. The acting is really excellent. But I would say the Fantastic Fest community really rallied around helping make this movie. So Aubra Perry, who produced it, she was really able to get a lot of people who donated, coloring, sound, trailers. So it really was a community effort, and that will be premiering on Saturday night. We're very excited about that.
0: The Saturday of Fantastic Fest, and this year you have six teams that will be pitching. Is that correct?
2: Yes, we're going to have six. There was too many great projects, so we have one more.
0: Terrific. And you got a jury that includes Catherine Hardwicke and Gore Verbinski, correct?
2: Yes, Gore came last year. We world premiered Good Luck, Have Fun, Don't Die. He had such an amazing time. He was like, call me back anytime. So we did. He's just so generous. I'm really looking forward to hearing his insights. And Catherine Hardwicke, I mean, what a dream come true. So these filmmakers, hopefully they're not too nervous pitching in front of them. I would be very nervous, but they're going to be able to give some really great insight to those new filmmakers.
0: And Lisa, you're bringing Shooter Jennings into the fold. What will Shooter be contributing to?
2: Yes, so it's so funny. Shooter Jennings had heard about this from a friend, and he said, I want to contribute like an original song. So we said, sure. So he's going to pick a project that he feels like he aligns with artistically. He'll be able to contribute a song, or if the vibe is right, even the full soundtrack. That's just part of the Fantastic Fest community really coming together. People are so eager to just volunteer their services, even, these big celebrities. It's pretty incredible.
0: So, Lisa and Anik, that kind of brings us into the recent launch of Alamo Exclusives by the Alamo Drafthouse. This is a new theatrical distribution program specializing in screening festival-premiered independent films at the Alamo Drafthouse locations. I believe the first launch, first film that that was screened was last month with the South by Southwest 2025 selection, Butthole Surface, The Whole Truth and Nothing But. So what will the Alamo Exclusives team be looking for this at this particular Fantastic Festa? How likely is it that perhaps something might get picked out of this picked up at this year's festival?
2: So Alamo Exclusives is very exciting. Our CEO, Michael Kusterman, really wanted to start championing independent film in a way that we haven't before. We've always been able to give tons of screen space to independent film, but we are now looking for films that didn't get traditional distribution. Like you said, we had our first one, which was such a fun doc of South by Southwest. And I can tell you that we will actually have our second selection playing at the festival. Festival goers are going to get the first look. It's this really cool dystopian thriller. It's called Litter Mates. Two directors, Scott Tinkham and Michael Wollison. They have made this movie on a real micro budget. It's very independent. It's kind of a Yorgos Lanthimos, absurdist, dark, funny, but very bleak movie. I think our festival audience is going to love it. And then, we always hope that our films that play at the festival get traditional distribution. Like, that is the goal. We really work hard helping them secure it. But if they don't, the exclusive program is here to support them.
0: Yeah, and I think that the Butthole Surface documentary just got picked up as well for distribution, I guess.
2: Yes, thanks to, all the noise that we made about it at Alamo, it really picked up a second life after, its premiere in 2 years and Sumerian Pictures bought it. So I think that really speaks to the power that Alamo has here. We can put these things in theaters, champion them, then all of a sudden someone has the money to buy them. So that's great for the filmmakers.
0: If you are just joining COP 91.7 FM and KOOP.org, my name is Robert Sims, and you're listening to the Lights, Camera, Austin interview with Festival Director Lisa Dreher and Festival Director of Programming Anik Manot. Fantastic Fest runs September the 17th through the 24th at the Alamo South Lamar. So, Lisa and Anik, before we go into programming for this year's Fantastic Fest, I do want to bring up a name that most, if not all people, really who attend Fantastic Fest know, and that is the legendary Water Hill. You're going to be bringing in Water Hill. He's going to be attending a screening of Extreme Prejudice, followed by a Q&A with the man himself. Talk a little bit about bringing Water Hill in, honoring him, and selecting, Extreme Prejudice for retrospective screening at Fantastic Fest, beyond, of course, its strong Texas ties.
2: I feel like I keep talking, so Nick, you tell me to shut up. But
3: No, go ahead.
2: Nick and I always want to honor, different people. So over the years, we've had, Bong Joon-ho, Park Chan-wook, Malcolm McDowell. This year, we really want to try and do a retrospective at Alamo. And so we went down a long list, and Jake Isgar, who is the head of, I guess he does repertory screening and alt content at Alamo. He's also on the Fantastic Fest team. He suggested Walter Hill. He reached out. We made it happen. I feel so fortunate that he said yes. I mean, Anik, I can't think of like another director he's so influential in the genre space. It's a dream come true to me, honestly. Yeah, but then Jake really wanted to show Extreme Prejudice because of the size. I mean, it was so hard. The whole team was like, choose this one, choose that one. We're all like fighting, but it's going to be
3: Yeah,
2: pretty.
3: all these movies are great. It was just, finding the one that everyone
2: Yeah.
3: kind of agreed on.
0: Yeah,
2: You
0: it's
2: can't
0: tough.
2: name a bad Walter Hill movie. It's pretty crazy.
0: Yeah,
2: Like, no other director has that run, I think.
0: you could go from The Driver to 48 Hours to Southern Comfort to The Long Riders, even so all great movies. And you mentioned that it's going to be a retrospective of Walter Hill's work, I believe, beginning in January at Draft House locations.
2: Yes. So Jake will get to put in all those favorites. We're going to do it nationwide. So we're really, really excited to honor him like that. He deserves it.
0: So, Anika and Lisa, let's talk about this year's theme for Fantastic Fest. What is the theme? How does it play into the programming and related events?
3: Do we plan a theme that has to have I think we did in the past, but then every year we talk about like what could be the theme, and then so this year monsters. We just love our little, I don't say Universal Monsters, but we love our little monsters. They're super cute this year. Our graphic designer, Chris Philheimer, did an amazing job. Giving our Chingu faces to these little monsters. We don't necessarily have a lot of like monster movie to stick to that theme. I think overall the world is a monster right now, which qualifies a little bit. But we have a huge amount of smaller movies that have their own type of monsters, be they human or supernatural. And so if you look closely, you'll find the link between the theme and the movies that we're playing this year.
2: Also, say our pitches this year are all creature features. So we'll have some monsters in the pitches. And then, in the highball, we always like to have a lot of fun. So we'll have a monster makeup VFX class. We'll have, some monster themed activities. And then, of course, for closing night, we have Gwar, who I guess are technically aliens, but to me, they're the ultimate monster rock and roll bands, so very excited to have them.
0: And Lisa and Nick, this sort of brings us to the opening and closing night selections. Let's start with the opening night film, which is Beware Fiona, on September 17th. I don't know if you programmed it because we all love giant snake movies, or because director Mike P. Nelson is a festival alum. He directed last year's secret screening selection, Silent Night, Deadly Night remake. So talk a little bit about selecting Beware Fiona as the opening night film.
3: Well, I
0: We
3: see
0: love
3: you said it.
0: it.
3: We love giant snake. Who doesn't want to see a giant snake terrorizing people, right?
2: And it's good too. I mean, whenever we watch, a big studio movie, there's always like a little pressure. But, we only select movies that we know our audience is really going to love and enjoy. We don't select something just because it has a star in it or it's from a studio. So, when I saw this movie, I was screaming. I think I screamed. I try and keep track of how many times so I can tell people 12 times. Mike is a great director. He wasn't able to come to the fest last year because he was editing this movie. So it'll be really nice to bring him back and celebrate. And yeah, Beware Boyuna. I have had a really hard time with that title, but I'm gonna keep saying Boyuna.
0: It's Boyuna, not Ona. Okay,
3: Boyuna.
0: Boyuna. That's
3: Boyuna.
0: terrific. And Anik, I know you love shark movies. Do you love giant? Is giant snake movies a close second to you?
3: Oh yeah, everything that's reptile, big alligators, big snakes. Yeah. No, this one is really, as Lisa said, there's always this fear, right? And then especially when it comes, either, to creatures, crawlers, giant creature, lizard, whatever. Lisa saw it before I did, and then I caught up with it, and I just had so much fun sitting through it. It's filled with surprises, and I think a lot of people will sit through it and be like, what the hell just happened? So it's I think the perfect film to open Fantastic Fest, really is.
0: And also on September 17th, you're going to have a gala screening of Resident Evil, which of course opens, if not the same night, the next day. So tell a little bit about bringing in this remake for a gala screening. The film, of course, is from Barbarian and Weapons Funny Man to Master of Horror, Zach Cregger.
2: Yeah, so Zach will be at the screening, and same with the star Austin Abrams. Obviously, Zach is one of the most exciting filmmakers working today in horror. So even though it's opening, right at the same day, our festival attendees aren't going to have a chance to see it in the theaters because they're going to be at Fantastic Fest. So they can see it first. They can see it with Zach and the star. He's just an incredible filmmaker. So everything he touches is amazing. People are going to be, very scared. This is probably, correct me if I'm wrong, Anique, I think this is our scariest opening night, Pat, in a long time. Like very, two very scary movies. So,
3: Dark.
0: and
3: Great directors. So,
0: So what can we expect from a Resident Evil remake from Zack Cregger?
2: I don't want to
3: well,
2: spoil anything.
3: yeah. It's just gonna be powerful. It's gonna be dark and powerful, and yeah. There's been Resident Evils, but this is the Resident Evil. So just go in blind. Don't, you shouldn't try to Google anything about it. Just go in blind and just be really surprised.
0: So moving on to the closing night selection on September 24th, it's The Swallow. Talked a little bit about selecting this. I believe it's a creature feature from Starry Eyes and Pet Sematary directors Kevin is it Kolasch and Dennis Whitmire.
2: I think it counts as a creature feature. I
3: Yes.
2: was very scared of quicksand growing up. I think I read a lot of those choose your own adventure books. So they really play with this in a new way. I don't think I've ever seen scary quicksand quite like this. It's like a sentient being almost. And I think what's most exciting about this is it's a sales title. So there's no big studio behind this. It is up for sale. People here are really going to see it first, and then we don't know when you're going to get to see it next. So it is truly like a first look film. And the whole team just had so much fun with it.
3: Yeah, it's perfect to finish the festival.
0: If you are just joining COP 91.7 FM and KOOP.org, my name is Robert Sims, and you're listening to the Lights, Camera, Austin interview with Festival Director Lisa Dreher and Festival Director of Programming Anik Manut. Fantastic Fest runs September the 17th through the 24th at the Alamo South Lamar. So, Lisa and Anik, from take out this sort of the opening and closing night films. The higher profile films this year in Fantastic Fest seem to be a little few and far between. And I don't know, you've got Wild Horse 9 from the Banshees of Inisherin's Martin McDull and America and Victoria Psycho. But it was that a sort of a conscious decision that perhaps that you really wanted to sort of platform new independent work or work by new and sort of emerging filmmakers?
2: Yeah, it's like you said at the top, like look at Obsession, like that is the biggest box office movie this year. And so we're telling people you're gonna see those huge big studio movies here first before they're even the studio movie. So we have a lot of faith in these films. And we have the great honor and the ability to champion these filmmakers. So we thought, why not? Like, let's use the space in a productive way. And Anik, I think we've seen like our audience, like that's really what they want. Like that's the feedback we get. Like it's so exciting having these big studio movies. We love it. We love being that launch pad into theatrical, but our audience deep down really loves these discoveries. They're very curious and brave audience.
0: So, Anik and Lisa, how did that work this year in terms of programming? Because what were you looking for, the independents that you're bringing in? What were you looking for some of the new and emerging filmmakers that sort of really spoke to you?
3: I mean, the process is a long process, right? I mean, we start looking at movies in January, throughout August, really. And we really only start kind of like targeting around May when we go to Cannes. So everything we watch before the Cannes Film Festival, there's a lot of stuff coming in via submissions or films that are being sent to us. But we don't necessarily fill the lineup yet. And because we want to keep that open in case we get these, little more independent features that do not have any sales agents, do not have any big representation, And so it kind of was very organic this year where, we have this amazing programming team. Some of us are actually live in Europe. So we're kind of like all over, and everyone is able to bring some films, to the core team. And so everyone just chases, their producers, their vendors, like the sales agents, and brings movies to the table. And as we watch, we discover these films that we had never heard of, or smaller films that, have not been shown at market yet. So yeah, as I said, it was very organic, and then we just kept seeing movies that we loved, that were not cast with big names, that were first-time directors, that came from countries that we probably never had programmed before, or we had alumni, who did a short film, and then suddenly they have their first feature, and it. Those were the surprising titles that we loved this year. And so the program kind of built itself over the last few months, and with really surprising titles. And all of us agreed that, even though we don't have like the superstar titles like, a Venice or, a TIFF or so, we're very, very proud of the lineup we have this year. And I do think that there's a few names in that lineup this year that will pop out during Fantastic Fest.
0: So, Lisa and Anik, what are some of the world premieres, films with or without distribution that you think will enjoy a lot of buzz and breakout success at this year's Fantastic Fest? For example, we already know that Stephen King has started raving about The Cycle, starring Daredevil's Deborah Ann Woll.
2: Yes, I mean, I love Stephen King. I love how he just finds things that he likes and promotes them. That's amazing. I mean, a few favorites of mine, we have Pathetic Fallacy. This is from director Adam Egypt Mortimer. He did Daniel Isn't Real. He comes to the festival every year just as a supporter. Like, he loves genre. So this movie stars Kid Cudi and Jessica Roth. It's kind of like a psychedelic odyssey. It's a musical. It's so good. I think our Fantastic Fest audience is just going to love this movie. So that's one of my personal favorites that we're world premiering, and it is looking for sales too. Anik, what's one of your favorite world premieres you're doing? Oh,
3: Yeah, I'm
2: many, I
3: trying to
2: know.
3: think because there's just so many. Trying to think.
2: We could keep going.
3: I know we, but we had, so we have one that actually I thought was very surprising, and people, I think that's going to be a crowd pleaser. It's called Girl in the Night. It's a Slovenian kind of like vigilante film that has very specific dark humor with a with no, I can't spoil it. I can't say what I wanted to say because I'm gonna spoil it, so I'm not. But those are again like coming out of nowhere, smaller titles. That's also, yeah, that's one of my favorites.
2: That's a really fun one. We have Death of a Yellow Bird, and that's from
3: Yes.
2: the team that brought us Undertone. It's a really interesting, complex film. I think people are going to really respond to that one. I don't know.
3: Godmother. We have Godmother
2: Yes,
3: as well.
2: Godmother is really great. It's kind of like a take on Rosemary's Baby, set in the desert, has a really good creature in it. I don't know. I feel like we could just go on and on
3: Yeah, Into the
2: and
3: Sky, alien
0: on.
3: movie, very fun.
0: So, Nick and Lisa, were there any sort of new or emerging filmmakers that you are platforming in the festival that you think, okay, you are really excited about? You can't wait to see their next film.
2: Yes, I think all of us have, like, on the team have our, favorites. I'd say there's this movie called Jolly Face. It's a first-time feature from this director, Justin Floyd. I think he's just an incredible director. The way he, this movie was not made for very much money, but it looks like a big studio film, really grisly and gory. I think he has like a huge future ahead of him. And then another one I really love is Sick. And so poor Agata, I'm going to butcher her name. She is a Polish actress. She won Academy Award for Ida. So Agata, Anik, I can't say her last name. Trzebowska. This is horrible. I hope she's not listening. Her first feature is incredible. It's very arty, very slow. I think it's going to be a bit divisive, but her handle on direction, on directing her actors, on the sound design, on the look, I just think that she is a phenomenal director for her first feature. I know Anik has some favorites too.
3: Oh, I have a few, but like I kind of want to spotlight a little bit the movie Ure from Kazakhstan. It's a first time female director, Yerkizan Bayzan, and the same here. The movie is outstanding. It's very controlled, and she has a very specific vision, and the camera work, the actors, everything's very controlled. And then one of my little favorites is River. It's
2: Wouldn't say
3: just
2: that's
3: such
2: so
3: a good
2: little.
3: film. Yeah, it's so good.
0: So, Nick, let me ask you this question. What are some sort of the new exciting work from around the world that you're bringing to some Fantastic Fest?
3: Exciting word from around the world. Lisa's gonna hate me for this, but I'm gonna say I love 3 Weeks After.
2: Oh God. No, this is a great movie. This
3: No,
2: is
3: it's probably the
2: interesting.
3: darkest. It's probably the darkest and most uncomfortable movie that we're playing at Fantastic Fest this year. But I felt we needed to play it. But we also have Bertrand Mandico, with Roma Elastica. So the Spiral with from Paolo Strippoli, who we played all his movies, and this year finally he'll be able to come back. We
2: I
3: have
2: think Five
3: movies.
2: More Minutes from Spain.
3: Yes,
2: This is going to be
3: absolutely.
2: a big hit with the audience. It's like a time loop movie, perfect for a Fantastic Fest audience.
3: Dara
2: A Wolf
3: Van Dusen's,
2: Supervision. Oh, sorry.
3: yes, Dara Van Dusen's A Prayer for the Dying, yes, I think we have like really strong movies from female filmmakers this year. So worth

0: Next Wave Awards, so we're happy to have him back.
1: What was the name of that movie?
0: Oh my gosh, was it The Bunker? Am I going crazy?
2: Yeah.
0: I think it was The Bunker. I will fact check myself.
2: We have Addams Family, obviously. We love the Addams Family. And it wouldn't be Fantastic Fest without the Addams Family, I feel.
0: Yes, The Glorious Dead, their new movie is
2: Yeah.
0: wonderful. We have two movies from Quentin Depew. It seems like he makes a million movies a year, but we're actually going to put these movies together for a double feature. They're both really fun, but very different. One is his first English language feature, and the other is his first animated feature. So that is going to be a lot of fun.
1: And Full Fill actually has a couple of big names in it, right?
0: Yes,
2: That's true.
0: Kristen Stewart and Woody Harrelson. It's hilarious. Anika's laughing. I think comedy is not always universal. I think our audience is going to absolutely love this. Some French people at Cannes maybe didn't love it. They thought it was making fun of them, but Americans love to make fun of the French, so
1: And the animated film is it pronounced the Ting the
2: Vertiginous in English, yeah. Le vertige, yes. Yeah,
1: Terrific.
2: the animation is really bad, but it's on purpose, but it serves the purpose so well. And yeah, there's obviously social and weird social commentary, in that movie, but it's hilarious.
1: And Lisa and Anik, there's at least one feature that I know that has very strong Austin ties, and that is the conspiracy themed documentary Give Me Truth, which is co-directed by Austin-based Brad Abrahams and Simon Innes. Talk a little bit about Give Me Truth.
0: Yes, so we have had Brad before with his last doc, Love and Saucers, about the man who had romances with aliens and then painted them. Brad also, full disclosure, is now on our shorts programming team because he has such great taste. He made this documentary. He said, just take a look at it, like, no pressure. It's phenomenal. It's our only doc in the lineup this year, actually. Right, Anique?
2: I think it is, yeah.
0: Brad and Simon have like such an amazing way of talking to people and investigating things that are pretty strange and out there, but he never makes his subjects feel like he's laughing at them or he's judging them. So, you'll see these wild, bizarre, things going on. And I really just am always like, how were you not just laughing or mad? Because some people say some quite outrageous things, but fabulous, fabulous documentary, super entertaining. Yeah, it's really, really good.
1: If you are just joining COP 91.7 FM and KOOP.org, my name is Robert Sims, and you're listening to the Lights, Camera, Austin interview with Festival Director Lisa Dreher and Festival Director of Programming Anik Manut. Fantastic Fest runs September the 17th through the 24th at the Alamo South Lamar. So, Lisa and Anik, let's talk a little bit about the Burnt End sidebar. So you've got a bunch of world premieres in that. I have proof Mr. Cream Jeans is Heidi Hole, I guess Magic Mountain, among others. So, talk a little bit about the Burnt End sidebars.
0: So Aubra Perry, who also runs our pitches, this is her sidebar. She has a very unique taste. She's really great at finding just these filmmakers that are really working on the fringe of things. Something we're really excited about is last year she had a side or a screening of all animations, like really strange animations, and she brought back in those animators to help scout new animations. So we'll have another block all of like really strange outsider animations. I Mr. Cream Jeans Heidi Hole, just think about that title. That's bizarre. Like burnt ends are best gone into with an open mind and knowing nothing about them. That's all I'm gonna say. But we love them. We love Abra and our audience. I think this is is this our third year of Burnt Ends or the fourth?
2: Yeah.
0: Third.
2: I think, yeah.
0: It's
2: But
0: become
2: I mean,
0: a

0: beloved tradition.
1: Yeah, and then it's just this weird thing where it seems that our audience is just attracted to these films. They're like, oh, the burnt-in sidebar, let's just go watch all these movies. And they come out and a big smile on their face. They're like, I would have never ever seen this if it wasn't for Fantastic Fest. So Abra has a weird taste, but she just finds those films that people want to see that, no one would probably see if she didn't find them.
0: Absolutely.
2: So, Anika and Lisa, of course, Fantastic Fest wouldn't be Fantastic Fest without your retrospectives. You've got a whole bunch this year, of course, including you're bringing in a new 35mm print of Henry, portrayed as a serial killer. Other retrospectives include Hell House and Blood Fist and Doggone. Talk a little bit about sort of the mindset in terms of what you want to show, what older films you want to show as part of your retrospectives.
0: I mean, I think retrospectives and oral restoring old movies, it's having a huge boom. Like, it's always been popular, but this year we saw so many restorations coming our way. There were so many great ones that we want to include, and we just said, like, we don't have the space, unfortunately. I think when we're looking at restorations, we really like to look at, like, where's it coming from in the world? Like, how rare has it been? Some of them obviously are classics, like Henry, Portrait of a Serial Killer. And then also, who's doing the restoring? We work with some people over and over again, like Deaf Crocodile or Muscle Distribution. We just really love the work they're doing, and so we always try and support them. I don't know, it's always really hard for our team to narrow them down because we get so many good ones.
2: Lisa and Nick, one of my favorite events or screenings of last year was Cinema Recomposed. And this essentially is, a Golden Hornet, of course, the chamber music trio here in town. They bring together these young emerging composers and they pair them with some of the industry's top composers. Last year they wrote new live scores for the work of Matt Fleischer. This year it's going to be for Silent Monsters, keeping in theme, keeping in line with this year's Fantastic Fest theme. Talk a little bit about building upon last year's Cinema Recomposed program with Silent Monsters this year.
0: Well, it's really nice because Golden Hornet just, comes to us, makes a proposal, and we say, go for it. So it's always a total surprise to our team as well, which is really nice. Having that live component is so fun. So I haven't seen it. I haven't heard it. I look forward to popping my head in and enjoying it as much as you do, Robert. So be brand new to us.
2: Terrific. And of course, you have a whole bunch of shorts packages this year as well, including an Austin's Chris McElroy is back. He's got his latest horror comedy short, The Haunting of Playhouse, in the Short Fuse program. I joked with him that maybe we should rename Fantastic Fest Fantastic Fest featuring Chris McElroy.
0: I told him, I was like, you have had the most films ever at Fantastic Fest. I feel like every year we have a short from Chris. And I also was like, just make a feature. I mean, we love his shorts. He's brilliant. I would love to see him make a feature. Our team, Jean Ann Lauer, she heads the team. She has such great taste. We have Varun, Rocco, and Brad also on that shorts team. Anik and I love to catch up on the shorts because that's something we don't program. And they're always so cool. Like, just such a diverse lineup from super scary to super funny, the animated stuff.
1: Those are also programs that fill up. Like, there's just people who just go for the short film programs and sit through all of the five programs that we have.
0: And it's also a real hunting ground for agents, specifically who come that are looking for new talent. They always want to see the shorts first. Jean has told me people have tried to bribe her. It's like, wow.
1: We send everything in before Fantastic Festival starts. We're like, no, you have to come.
2: Lisa and Anik, we've talked about film so far, but you do have one very big TV series that you're going to be platforming during this Fantastic Fest, and that's Mike Flanagan's Carrie. And of course, Mike is one of the best interpreters of the work of Stephen King. I'm wondering how does this series sort of set itself apart from previous film adaptations?
0: I mean, Mike is such a master, and particularly working in TV, I think he's phenomenal at it. So, it has, I don't want to spoil it, but it's a new take on Carrie, but it has all, the classic elements, but he brings it into modern day in a very, well, again, I don't want to spoil it. There's a very timely piece around it, around her family, that is super interesting. We love Mike. He can do no wrong, honestly, in my eyes. So I think our audience will agree.
2: And Lisa and Anik, of course, Fantastic Fest always has its secret screenings. I'm wondering, are you guys also bribed to reveal some of those titles to some of the attendees who don't have the patience to wait until?
1: There are always people who try. I'm like, I won't tell anyone. Nope, best kept secret.
0: They
1: Yeah,
0: like to
1: we're
0: come up to our and look at our reactions when they guess, poker faces.
1: We've learned.
2: How many can you announce how many secret screenings you will have this year?
0: We're having two this year, and I am so excited about both of them, and I don't think anyone's going to guess either of them. So that's my challenge to everyone listening.
2: Terrific. Well, I know on our film critic Slack channel, we're already trying to guess those titles, and we're looking at world premieres elsewhere and crossing off films that we know they can't screen at Fantastic Fest. So that's going to be the great challenge. Lisa and Anik, are there any other films that you haven't discussed that you would like to sort of bring up before we move on to other events at the Fantastic Fest?
0: Oh my goodness. Well,
1: all of the films, we would require 3 hours to go through all of them because all deserve to be talked about.
0: We have this Indian vampire movie called Half. That's it's gonna have its world premiere at Midnight Madness, and it's coming straight to us. I think that's gonna be a huge breakout for us. It's a lot of fun. We have Anna Biller's new movie, The Face of Horror. People have been waiting for Anna to make this movie for years. She will be at the festival. I admire her so much. This movie is gorgeous. I mean, no one makes a movie like Anna Biller, so we're very excited about that one. Every we have too many.
2: So, Lisa and Anik, any non-screening events that you would like to highlight? I know you obviously have the classics like The Feud and The Debates coming back, but anything else that is sort of new to this year's festival?
0: Well, I actually retired the debates for
2: Oh,
0: this
2: sorry.
0: year. So we ended with the sword fighting, and I said, I can't top sword fighting. I'm not going to try. We have the pitches Sunday, which we're so excited about. We have a huge private GWAR concert just for our audience for closing night, which is crazy. We're partnering with Hyperreal, which is a local, micro cinema. They're going to host a breakfast, which will be really fun. This year, a lot of our events really revolve around getting people to know each other and networking. We're seeing, our audience, a lot of them just aren't film fans. A lot of them actually want to make movies. So we're finding ways to really connect them. We have Rotten Tomatoes this year. They're going to have a studio on site at the fest, but then they're also going to do a panel kind of talking about, how to become a film critic, like the ins and outs. So a lot of our events this year, we have like a lot of fun, silly stuff, crafts and crazy stuff, but also a lot of real, how do you break into the industry? How do you meet people to work with? Which we've seen a real desire from our audience for.
2: And Lisa, a couple of housekeeping items. Of course, part of the festival experience is being at the Alamo South Lamar, and of course, there's been some changes in the dining experience. What will be the dining experience that attendees can expect this year? Will it be going back to paper ordering, or will there be the QR codes?
0: QR codes are here to stay, so we'll be doing QR codes. They're ready to greet people from all over the world and get them their queso, which is back to the original recipe, so everyone's going to be happy.
2: So, Lisa and Anika, final question. What are the two of you most looking forward to this Fantastic Fest that you have not been involved in?
1: I think for me, I have the goal of actually participating a little bit more in those events that we're having at the highball, and to mingle a little bit more with people, because that's the problem we have every year. You know, we want to take time to be with people, and then we just get called in or pulled on, like, you know, pulled aside or so. And then, you know, that's this wish where we do have a really strong programming team now, who is really good with talent. So I'm less worried this year where, you know, you have to step in for someone or, you know, so yeah, that's, I think what I'm looking forward is just to be able to maybe, you know, have a drink with some filmmakers and, you know, participate in, you know, I don't know, one of these trivias that we're doing, or the Dungeon and Dragon thing that we're doing at the highball, to just sit through, like, you know, like a participant.
2: Lisa.
0: I mean, I feel like unfortunately I'm involved in everything. I would like to be less involved. But like Anik said, our features programming team this year is so strong. We added a new woman, Sonia. She actually was on the team in 2018. Then her career really took off. She had no time for Fantastic Fest. We've been begging her to come back. She's back. So I'm looking forward to seeing her, to seeing, you know, all of our programming team all together, because we've only been on Zooms. So it'll be really nice for us all to kind of sit down and have a drink and enjoy. And yeah, maybe I'll be able to. Well, no, I said maybe I'll be able to sit through a shorts program, but I definitely won't be able to. Maybe I'll be able to pop my head into a shorts program.
2: Well, listen, Andy, thank you very much for joining me today on Lights, Camera, Austin to discuss this year's Fantastic Fest. Good luck when everything gets underway on September the 17th.
1: We'll
0: Thank
1: see you
0: you.
1: soon.
2: Thank you. And you just heard the Lights, Camera, Austin interview with Fantastic Fest Festival Director Lisa Dreyer and Festival Director of Programming Anik Manat. Fantastic Fest runs September the 17th through the 24th at the Alamo South Lamar. More information about Fantastic Fest is available at fantasticfest.com. 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My name is Robert Sims. I have DJ Emro here working the board. You're listening to Lights, Camera, Austin. And I will be back after these quick messages with my top five film events guide and my interview with Parasomnia writer and director James Ross II and star Jasmine Matthews.
3: On September 16th, Co-op Community Council is celebrating Dies Irae. Dies Irae de Septiembre, the 16th of September, is one of the most significant dates in Mexican history, marking the start of Mexico's fight for independence from Spain. In 1810, a Catholic priest named Father Hidalgo raised a banner bearing the Virgin of Guadalupe. He's remembered today as the father of Mexican independence. In the town of Dolores, he gave a rousing speech that ended in a rallying cry, El Grito de Dolores, the Cry of Dolores, calling the people to rise up against Spanish rule. That moment sparked the Mexican War of Independence. 11 years later, in 1821, Mexico won, emerging free with the signing of the Treaty of Cordova, which ended Spanish colonial rule for good. Today, Dies Irae honors that freedom, celebrating Mexican culture and the resilience of a people who fought for their independence.
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6: 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I play music on it. 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

0: Well, thank you for staying with Corp and KOP HD1 HD3 Hornsby and KOP.org. My name is Robert Sims. 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And number 5, We Love Video Screens director Christopher Landon's 2010 thriller Burning Palms at 7 p.m. tonight features a reading by Jess Hagelman, the Austin-based author of the Burning Palms official novelization. Details at welovevideo.org. And number 4, the Alamo South Lamar presents the Cine-Apocalypse Genre Mystery Marathon, beginning at 12 p.m. Sunday. 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Number 3, Indie Meme hosts a Nepal flood relief screening of the anti-corruption documentary I, Poppy at 2:30 p.m. Sunday at the AFS Cinema. 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And number 2, the Hyperreal Film Club screens the Austin Shot character study, Queen Takes Bishop, at 7:30 p.m. Saturday, followed by a Q&A with Austin-based director Will Kelly and cast members Darren Benjamin and Natalie Joy. 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Also opening in Austin theaters this week, the South Korean creature feature Hope, Zachary Levi, Liam Neeson, Iran-set political thriller The Fix, the IMAX concert film Oasis, Don't Look Back in Anger, the reissue of Mel Gibson's The Passion of the Christ, the belated Sandra Bullock, Nicole Kidman sequel Practical Magic 2, the Owen Wilson action comedy Runner, and the Andrew Garfield historical drama The Uprising. 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Anyway, well, thank you for staying with COP 91.7 and KOP.org. The Lights, Camera, Austin interview. Borrowing its title from the group designation for multiple sleep disorders, writer and director James Rossett's second supernatural thriller, Parasomnia, focuses on a young woman whose night terrors result in more than a bad night of sleep. Played by Jasmine Matthews, Riley is still grappling with the childhood trauma that left her in Waltham. She suddenly begins to experience the same intense night terrors she endured a decade earlier when her foster mother died under bizarre circumstances. She soon comes to realize that she's being stalked in her nightmares by a malevolent entity known as the Seer. Parasomnia also stars Simon Longknight as the Seer, R.J. Brown as Riley's best friend David, and Sally Stewart as the voodoo priestess Mama. Parasomnia, which is now available to stream on Shudder, will screen at 7:30 p.m. Friday at the Alamo South Lamar with writer and director James Roth II and producer Gabrielle Chapman in attendance. Writer and director James Ross II relocated last year to Austin after graduating from Florida State University and making his feature-length directorial debut, Parasomnia, in Panama City, Florida. Houstonite Jasmine Matthews previously starred as Mary Jane Martelli in the 2023 biopic Big George Foreman. She also appeared in Merv, The Man from Toronto, The Tomorrow War, and the Heavis TV series. I spoke earlier this month with Parasomnia writer and director James Ross II and star Jasmine Matthews.
1: The Lights, Camera, Austin interview.
0: Well, Jasmine and James, thank you very much for joining me today on Lights, Camera, Austin to discuss Parasomnia. Jasmine, how are you today?
2: I'm wonderful, and I'm happy to be talking to someone from Texas, or not from, but at least you live there. I'm from Houston, so pleasure
0: very
2: to
0: nice.
2: Meet you.
0: Pleasure to meet you, too. And James, how are you today?
3: I'm doing great. I'm currently in Austin, so, you know, who knows? You could be my next-door neighbor.
0: Oh, true that. Are you just visiting, or you have
3: I
0: friends,
3: live here.
0: family?
3: Yeah, I'm based here. I'm
0: Oh,
3: based here.
0: terrific. Well, congratulations. Did not know that. Well, glad to speak to a fellow Austinite in that case. Well, Stu James, let me start with you first. Parasomnia is sort of a group name for multiple sleep disorders. And in the film, the lead character, Riley, experiences night terrors. She also hates to go to sleep before everyone else under the same roof. James, what inspired parasomnia? Do you experience any related sleep or disorders, or perhaps someone close to you that may have sort of, formed the basis for this very cool horror film?
3: Yeah, so as far as my experiences, I've definitely had a couple of run-ins with sleep paralysis before, and it's one of those things where as I got older, I kind of can recognize when I'm in it, and thus I refuse to open my eyes because I'm scared of what I'm going to see. And so with parasomnia, it really came from just a curiosity of exploring something that seems to be, it's one of those things that everyone has to do, and thus when you do it every day, you don't really think about it. But when you think about sleep, it's a very vulnerable thing where it's like you're not only vulnerable to what's going on outside of you, but you're also vulnerable to your own subconscious. And so with parasomnia, I was like, it's not something people think about, but what if I did or found a way to show the worst thing possible? What's the worst thing that you could possibly wake up to? And what's the worst thing that you could be experiencing while you're asleep internally? And so parasomnia was just about exploring that, pushing it as far as I can, and trying to make something really scary out of it.
0: And James, was there a lot of research on your part on sleep disorders in order, and how did that sort of manifest itself in the story?
3: I'm sorry, could you cut out for a little bit?
0: Sorry. James, was there much research on your part as you're writing Parry and it's on sleep disorders? And if so, how did that sort of manifest itself in the film?
3: Okay. A little bit. I think, when I try to research before I write, just process-wise, I find myself it's a little bit harder to make it based around the character and really focusing on them because, as you have these rules that you establish in a film, the audience doesn't always really care about that. They care a lot about what the character is going through, if you can help them understand that. And so for me, it was about, creating this character, creating something horrific that she's going through, and then tying in the mythology and the mechanics of it all to make sense afterwards, to make sure that things stay consistent, but that first and foremost, the audience is caring about what Riley is going through and how she's dealing with some of the trauma and the process of her sleep.
0: So Jasmine, you play Riley, and of course Riley experiences these night terrors that lead him to so much more. Did you do any research as when you landed the role, or did you sort of just say, okay, everything's on paper, let's take it from there?
2: Yeah, to be quite honest, I didn't have a lot of time to do the research I would have loved. I booked this maybe about 3 days prior to filming, and I was working on another job, and I went straight to Florida from that job and had 1 day of rest, and then I was right into it. So I really leaned on James. I mean, he's so intelligent, and he knows the story better than anyone. So it was truly a collaborative effort. And I'm a lot like Riley in terms of I like my routine, I like my control, I have my process. But for this, I couldn't do that. So I was just like, we're gonna just leave it all, release it all, and just be in the moment and trust James for the amazing director that he is. So yeah.
0: So, Jasmine, have you ever experienced any problems sleeping at all?
2: I have. And I also have a couple of people close to me that do experience sleep paralysis on a very consistent basis. It's a scary thing. And there are certain things where I open my eyes, unlike James, and you might see a shadow, or you might see something leaving out of the window. It's very scary. You can't move, you can't talk, even though you desperately want to. So I was automatically drawn to this part of the movie that focuses on that. And as James said, sleep is such a vulnerable thing. You do everything you can before you go to sleep to be safe. And then, you enter into the in-between and you don't know what's going to happen.
0: So, James, talk a little bit about the process of, sorry, marrying, sleep disorders to the story about a woman who is stalked by a dream demon who is dubbed the seer in Parasomnia.
3: Yeah, to me, I think it's, you know, the focus, the main sleep disorder that I focus on in this is night terrors. And, you know, night terrors aren't the same as nightmares where you actually are thinking of something and, you know, imagining things. But I wanted to find a way to sort of literalize that and create these dream sequences that felt worse than nightmares, that felt like something that is so bad. 'Cause like with night terrors, usually when someone wakes up, they don't remember having them. So it's like, what could happen that could be so bad that your brain kind of wants to forget about it? And I wanted to figure out a way to literalize that and then also tie that back to Riley's character by you know, showing her some things that maybe of her past that she doesn't remember, that she ends up putting the pieces together as the movie goes on. But yeah, just finding a way to literalize the worst possible thing that would make your brain want to just immediately dump it as soon as you wake up.
4: And tell a little bit about sort of creating, developing, or refining, you know, the dream demon in Parasomnia, the seer.
3: It was a lot. It was one thing in the script, and then during filming, it kind of evolved, and then during the edit, it kind of evolved. So there's a term that writer directors like to throw around where it's like the movie is written three times. It's written in the script, it's written in shooting, it's written in the edit. That's true to an extent. There's always an evolution of the creature and, you know, its motivations, what it wants, but we wanted to keep it as something that felt kind of cosmic, that felt like something that came to you in your dreams from somewhere else, and kind of give the implication that when you do go to sleep, you kind of your soul, your spirit kind of goes somewhere that's unexplainable, which is why, you know, everything makes sense when you're dreaming, and then as soon as you wake up, it doesn't really make sense anymore. And so it's like, you know, why is that connective tissue there when you're in that place? And then it disappears as soon as you wake up. You know, where did you really go? And so I wanted to create something that lived in that place and that wanted you and would stop at nothing to get you.
0: If you're just joining COP 91.7 FM and KOOP.org, my name is Robert Sims, and you're listening to the Lights, Camera, Austin interview with Parasomnia writer and director James Ross II and star Jasmine Matthews. Parasomnia, which is now available to stream on Shudder, will screen at 7:30 p.m. Friday at the Alamo South Lamar with writer and director James Ross II and producer Gabrielle Chapman in attendance.
4: Jasmine, you said you had like 3 days essentially between the time you booked the Parasomnia and you know starting the film. So what was your way into Riley's head in that case?
2: Initially when I first read the script, I thought of Riley as somebody who essentially confused control with healing. I found that her routines weren't quirks, they were survival mechanisms. And immediately I was like, well, this isn't someone who's scared, this is someone who is very capable. So instead of playing her scared, I did the opposite. You know, she's the type of person when there is a problem, she goes into fix it mode. And I can readily, heavily identify with that. And also, just thinking of the trauma that she experienced, this is someone who is consistently trying to hold herself together through an obsessive control. And again, my early 20s, I was right there. You try and bypass healing, and by creating this world around you, and it almost in a sense feels like containment. And I knew that feeling. I knew that way of being. So it was kind of easy for me to jump in.
4: And Jasmine, Simon Longstreet, I believe, plays the seer. When was the first time you got a sense of what the seer was going to look like in the film? And how did it feel sort of seeing Simon, you know, in his seer makeup and costume in that first time?
2: You know, oddly enough, I did not have any scenes with Simon. But I remember James showing me the seer makeup, and it terrified me, quite honestly. So the very first time that I actually saw the seer in complete form was when I watched the movie for the first time, which was a joy as an audience member because I wasn't expecting him to pop up in the manner that he did, and I got a good jump scare out of it. And I knew it was coming. I read the script, so it's awesome.
4: So, James, talk a little bit about sort of creating this nightmare realm that Riley finds herself into. What was the approach to the set design and dressing the set?
3: So I wanted it to feel like this labyrinth that she was entering, the labyrinth of the seer, like kind of his playground where he traps you and then kind of finds you and searches you and captures you. And so I wanted that to feel like a place that had some history, that had pieces of Riley and the seer at the same time. And so there are things that she sees that she's recognized in the real world. There are people that show up from, the real world that are in there. And so it's really about, for one, I think, it's very location driven. We wanted to find somewhere cool, and we've ended up finding this abandoned hotel in Panama City that just felt really, really cool that we wanted to dress. And so part of it was just me being in there and being like, this is really scary. What if there was something in here chasing me? This is perfect for the Labyrinth of the Seer. And then part of it was just like, how do we make story out of this? How do we put pieces of the character in here that she then discovers the more she does go to sleep, so that it's not necessarily quite as frightening for the seer coming to get her. It's how she can get rid of the seer and how she can get to the seer based off of, what her own mind is using to fight back.
4: As we kind of start to wrap up here, I'm wondering, Jasmine and James, what is sort of the plans beyond Parasomnia? It doesn't matter what happens in the film, no spoilers, but whatever you make a film, a horror film, there's always sequels. So have you kind of had discussions about a potential sequel or where things go from here?
3: There hasn't been any sequel talk yet. I've thought about, I mean, it's natural when you live with a character for so long that you kind of wonder what happens after this story. But I don't know. It's one of those things where, there's a lot of trauma horror, and one of my pet peeves with that is that, like, why isn't the trauma the movie that we're watching? And I feel like for Parasomnia, for Riley, the trauma is the movie that we're watching. And so, there's probably further ways in which that could be explored as she grows older and learns how to deal with that. But yeah, that's kind of just, abstract out there. Nothing really concrete for that. But if the people want it, then we'll see what happens.
4: Jasmine, where would you like
2: Give
4: to,
2: it to the people. Go ahead, I'm sorry.
4: where would you like to see Riley go from here then?
2: Without giving any spoilers, she has a long journey of healing. But I'm after the end of this film, I am curious to see though, did she really accomplish what she set out to do at the end of this film? Is it truly over? That could be an interesting part of the sequel, but I would love for her to be able to live life without necessarily having to control every aspect of it and just be in the freedom of where she is now and not be in the past.
4: So James, 30 seconds, as you're the Austenite, tell us what you're sort of working on next as a writer and or director.
3: I can't say much. But there is something in the pipeline. I am working on another horror film that I hope to be shooting sometime next year. So that's all I can really say about it. But look out for it. There's more to come.
4: Possibly in Austin.
3: Possibly. Sorry. Yeah, possibly in Austin. We haven't really figured out where we're gonna do it yet. But yeah, could be Austin. Looking at Atlanta, Chicago. Eastern Europe for some of it. But yeah, would love to shoot it around home so I can come back to my own bed after shooting all night.
4: Well, James and Jasmine, thank you very much for joining me today on Lights, Camera, Austin. That's Parasomnia. Good luck with the film, and I hope that you only have pleasant dreams from this point onwards.
3: Thank
2: Thank
3: you.
2: you
3: Thank
2: so
3: you,
2: much for
3: Robert.
2: having us.
4: Thank you.
0: You just heard the Lights, Camera, Austin interview with Parasomnia writer and director James Ross II and star Jasmine Matthews. Parasomnia, which is now available to stream on Shutter, will screen at 7:30 p.m. Friday at the Alamo South Lamar with writer and director James Ross II and producer Gabrielle Chapman in attendance. More information about the Alamo South Lamar screening is available at drafthouse.com. Well, thank you for staying with Co-op 91.7 FM and KOP.org. My name is Robert Sims, and you're listening to Lights, Camera, Austin. Last month, during my interview with writer and director Adam Wingard about his new thriller Onslaught, I had an opportunity to ask him about Kaylee Hottle, his Austin-based co-star of Godzilla vs. Kong and Godzilla and Kong, The New Empire. Kaylee, a student at the Texas School for the Deaf, sadly passed away on July 21st at age 18 as a result of a car accident. Here's what Godzilla vs. Kong and Godzilla and Kong, The New Empire director Adam Wingard said about Kaylee Hottle and casting her out of Austin for his two MonsterVerse installments.
5: It's really sad. I really haven't talked too much about it, you know, but, you know, like I met Kaylee whenever she, you know, I think she was 8 years old, you know, like when we first auditioned her for Godzilla. And that was a very intense audition because, you know, she had to, you know, like be of specific ethnicity and she had to be deaf and she had to, be very young, you know? And so you can imagine that casting process was extremely challenging. And, you know, like a lot of great younger actors, you know, she didn't have a lot of experience, but there's just a natural preparedness to her. And so it was very easy to make that decision. I mean, she was obviously a huge standout and, you know, everybody just fell in love with her right away. And, you know, like it's the thing that's most tragic about her is that, like, you know, I think she enjoyed the acting, but she liked the acting more from the point of view of how it could help other deaf people and draw awareness towards it, because she was a real advocate. And, you know, like she really, more than anything, she kind of already had her life, you know, planned out. You know, she was going to get married by the time she was like 26. She was going to have this many kids. And she was going to be a lawyer, and her whole thing was be a lawyer, you know, that advocates for deaf people. And I think she saw, like, the work that she was doing, you know, as in these Godzilla movies as being something that was going to, it was part of that process. It was really part of a bigger plan, you know, for her. So it's very sad that she's wasn't able to realize that. And, you know, I hope that, like, you know, the inspiration that she could, you know, bring in from those movies can at least, you know, do some of the good that, you know, she wanted to do, even though I think she had a lot more, you know, to bring. But.
0: And that was Onslaught writer and director Adam Wingard on his Godzilla vs. Kong and Godzilla and Kong, The New Empire co-star Kaylee Hottle. The Texas School for the Deaf student sadly passed away on July 21st at age 18 as a result of a car accident. My full interview with Adam Wingard about his new thriller Onslaught is available to stream at lightscameraaustin.net. My name is Robert Sims. Well, thank you for listening to today's edition of Lights Camera Austin here on Co-op 91.7 FM and KOP.org. And I do want to thank Co-op Radio's new volunteer and apprentice, DJ M. Rowe, for stopping by today's show. How did you enjoy yourself today?
6: I enjoyed myself quite a bit. 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I do. Very sad to hear about that young actress. But no, I had a great time. Thanks for letting me be here, and I look forward to seeing you again soon.
0: Well, hopefully we'll hear you on the Co-op airwaves sooner than later. 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
0: Well, thank you very much, DJ Emro, and hopefully sooner than later, maybe we'll hear you during the membership drive as well. 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You're already part of that. You're listening. You believe in it. 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Or if you feel more comfortable or you want to chat with some of our volunteers or programmers, you can call in on Friday at 512-472-5667. Anyway, thank you again for joining me today for this week's edition of Lights, Camera, Austin. I'll be back next week with not just for my fall membership drive show, but also my continuing preview of films that will screen in Fantastic Fest. And a few minutes ago, you heard from Onslaught writer and director Adam Wingard. So I'm going to play us out with a track from Onslaught. It's called One Eye Celeste Themes by Matthew Pusey. So please stay tuned for Crate Digger's Gold. Till next week, enjoy the films you watch and the soundtracks you listen to.

0: Well, well, well. 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My name is Brian. I am not, as you may have gathered, your buddy Arturo, who is on assignment this week, and he is grateful. He has generously allowed me to step in this week, but I'm staying true to the format. I've got 90 minutes and a box of 45 RPM records, and we're gonna have a good old time here on the Central Texas Wednesday afternoon. Big shout out to Robert Sims and Lights Camera Austin. Great episode as always. I'm gonna get us started with a long set of music here. Start with something from James Monroe, who is from Chicago, Illinois. And this is a little bonus 45 that accompanied the newest Eccentric Soul collection on the Numero Group label. This song's called Funky Lady from 1977 on Crate Digger's Gold.
1: Hey, Reggie, what's happening, man? What do you know? What do you say? Nothing. Well, sit down. Let me tell you what happened to me the other day. Caught myself going out on the town, you know? Got super clean. 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

you put me in a trance. Good sensations.

long story short, I woke up the next morning at the Hilton Hotel in a $100 night bridal suite. I said to myself, that's not too bad, though. At least I got a good woman. Just about then, I looked on the floor and I saw a wig, padded bra, padded girdle, and false teeth on the dresser. But the real killer is,

We'd like to thank Matthew McConaughey for donating his 2025 Lamborghini to Co-op. 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

Well, I'm having some technical difficulties with my bed music, but you are listening to Crate Diggers Gold here on Co-op Community Radio. It's 5 p.m. in the capital city. Thank you for joining me. I hope you're having a great time listening as I am playing records for you. Let's go back and talk about what we just heard, shall we? Wrap that up with something from Jay Hines and the Fellows. All signs point to him being from South Carolina, but no one knows for sure. That's from a 1973 Deluxe 45. The flip is what we heard, Victory Strut. Before that, Eldridge Holmes coming out of New Orleans. A pair of songs from New Orleans there. Eldridge Holmes, one of my favorite soul singers. That's the flip side of his single, The Book. We heard No Substitute, came out in 1970 on the DSU label. Eddie Bo before that, the legendary Eddie Bo with a big, big song, Hook and Sling, Part 1. If we've got time, we might hear Part 2 a little bit later. I have that on a 1969 45 on the Scram Records label. Little Richard from Outer Space before that, doing Stingy Jenny from 1968. A little late period, well, not late period, mid period, later period than perhaps his peak. Although I really love the late 60s Little Richard stuff. Stingy Jenny, the name of that 45 out on Brunswick, again, 1968. The Demands from Dallas, Texas, slowed it down a little bit with that one. Came out in 1973 on the Clem Records label, but Big Crown reissued it a few years back, almost 10 years ago now, geez. That was also the B-side. We're playing a lot of B-sides today. A great single from Dallas is The Demands. Ray Agee before that from 1960 on the Celeste label, Leave Me Alone. I love that one. That's a real groovy tune. Gwen McCrae before that was another big record, Move Me Baby. Came out in 1974 on the Cat label. And, we didn't start the show. We did hear something from Sly Stone. A crossword puzzle from his solo record, the name of which is escaping me right now, but I have that on a 45 on the Epic label. Came out in 1975. And we started the show way back at 4:30 with James Monroe doing Funky Lady out on the Magic Touch label out of Milwaukee. Came out in 1977. And there's a brand new 2LP Eccentric Soul compilation on the Numero Group label surveying some of Magic Touch's greatest singles and moments, which I've really been enjoying a lot. Right, it is 5:03. I'm going to see if I can't fix my bed music, and we're going to get back to the music. This is something out of Chicago, even though I believe he was born in St. Louis. Alvin Cash from 1966. Alvin Cash and the Registers is what this is billed as. Marvelous, the record label. No deposit, no return. The song here on Co-op on Crate Diggers Gold.

I did manage to get the bed music working. It only took me 30 minutes. You're tuned to Crate Digger's Gold here on Co-op Community Radio. 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If you're just tuning in and wondering where your buddy Arturo is, he is on assignment. My name is Brian. I usually host a show on Saturday nights called The Clear Spot. My friends Jenny and Grace. And I'm lucky enough to be standing in today. I brought my own box of 45s, which we are hearing. We wrapped up that set with something from Frank Wilson. A song called Do I Love You? And in parentheses, Indeed I Do. And we are very lucky to be able to hear that song. There is a crazy convoluted backstory about the history of that song. It was produced in, I think, just promotional copies, and an acetate or two were created, and Barry Gordy had it canned for several reasons. Frank Wilson was from Houston. That song was recorded, both tracks were recorded in LA in 1965 after Motown opened their Los Angeles office. And a couple of, you know, manic sleuths on the internet have piece together the history there, even though some of the information is really spotty. Hard record. I have a copy of that on purple vinyl. From Third Man. They released it as a Record Store Day special back in 2018. I just happened to find one floating around. Both Sides are amazing. Incredible Lost Northern Soul single. I love that one. Before that, out of Chicago, only song from Freddie, or only single rather, from Freddie Watson and the Restorators, It's All Over Now. Came out in 1970 on the Eloy's label, or Eloise maybe, now that I'm thinking about it. E-L-O-Y-S. That would make sense. A real banger of a song for one that doesn't have a chorus and just kind of modulates oddly at the end, but man, that's a good one. The Turnarounds before that, Live and Let Live from 1966, a Los Angeles group. That Ray Charles either discovered or took credit for discovering. Josephine Taylor, her first single, she was out of Chicago. Good Lovin' was the name of that one from 1966 on the Marvelous label. Marvelous. Alvin Cash put out a ton of singles on. Sir Mac Rice from 1965, the original and, in my opinion, best version of Mustang Sally. Sir Mac Rice wrote that song. I really cannot stand the other versions of that's any of them. That's really the only one I can stomach, and it is very good in its original form. The Dynamics before that with a big-time record from 1963, Misery, on the Big Top label. We heard the Monterays out of Portland, Oregon, a group that featured Earl Thomas on vocals there, who's still out there doing his things, put out a couple records on the Mississippi label in the recent past. Push 'Em Up, the name of that one from 1964. The Tams, Untie Me, we heard. This was the B-side of the first single from that Atlanta institution. Gino Washington with Puppet on a String, a classic from 64. And we started that long set with Alvin Cash and the Registers, the aforementioned Alvin Cash from 1966 on the Marvelous label, No Deposit, No Return. Take a breath. Ooh. If you want to follow along with what's happening at Co-op, go to co-op.org, and you can usually see what song is being played up in the upper left-hand corner of the website there. You can also head on over to Crate Digger's Gold's page on the Co-op website, and you can see playlists for the last two episodes, as well as listen to archived audio of those episodes. That goes for every show on the station. You can listen to 2 weeks previous. Well, let's take a quick check of the weather here, shall we, before we get back into the music. It's currently 94 degrees downtown. Thunder in the vicinity of downtown. 90 degrees out of Camp Mabry. This afternoon, 20% chance of showers and thunderstorms. Partly sunny and hot with a high near 100. Could feel as hot as 108. And I suppose we're right about at the apex of that right now, unless it's cooling down via the rain. Tonight, 20% chance of showers and thunderstorms before 8. Low of around 80 tonight. Tomorrow, sunny and hot with a high near 100 again. Heat index values as high as 108. And then mostly clear Thursday night. Low of around 78. And then we get back into the hundreds. Rinse and repeat. Hot, hot, hot, and sunny.
The moon, you ask? I'm glad you asked. Tonight we're under a waning crescent moon. Moon is 3% illuminated as we power towards September 11th's new moon. Our next full moon is going to be September 26th, and that is the much ballyhooed and adored harvest moon. A couple songs about that. Pretty sure. There's your Great Digger's Gold. Look at the weather for, what is it? Wednesday, September 9th, 2026. Gonna get back to the music here. We've got about 25 minutes left in the show before Nick and Heavenly Pop Hits take over the airwaves. An excellent show. Make sure you keep it locked here. You do not want to miss that. Let's roll it back to 1966 with Big Maybell. Kind of an outlier in her catalog, this record that she did. This is a 45 fur covering question mark and the Mysterians 96 Tears on the Rojack label. Make sure I got the right one queued up this time, shall we? There we go. It's Big Maybell here on Co-op Radio on Crate Digger's Gold.

Feels slightly sacrilegious to pot down Professor Longhair, but we're nearing the end of the show here, and it's time for me to do that. The show. This is Great Digger's Gold, by the way. My name is Brian. I've been standing in for your buddy Arturo today, and it has been so much fun. Hope you've enjoyed the show as much as I have. We wrapped up that set with the Mod Singers and Mod Lads from 1969. Let's Have Some Fun, Part 1. And it's so fun, they continued it on the second side. Ovi Wright and the Keys, the very first single from Ovi Wright. Song written by Roosevelt Jameson that is a modern standard, I would venture to say. That's How Strong My Love Is. Gold Wax 45 from 1964. Yeah, I hear you, bro. I hear you, Professor. Johnny Wells, before that, from 1959, throwing it back a little bit further than I normally would with the popcorn jammer called Lonely Moon. The Furies, from 1965, doing G-Baby from a Mac the Fourth 45. Dorothy Williams, really putting the scratch and scratchy 45 RPM record there, at least on my copy. That's a Volt single from 1964, Watchdog from Dorothy Williams. A great, great song, a great single. And we started that set with Big Maybelle doing her cover of 96 Tears from 1966. A couple songs on that 45 from the full-length record she put out on Rojack, which may have been her last. Can't remember if she did anything past that, but you know, she had some health problems that prohibited her from singing and performing for a while after that. Well, got time for probably one more. You are in luck because you get to listen to a co-op community health report in just a few minutes. And then after that, Heavenly Pop Hits with your friend and mine, Nick. Make sure you keep it locked here for that. We're going to hear something I actually didn't clock it as being contemporary when I first heard it. Contemporary. It is 26 years old now, so it's from the year 2000. This is a group called the Soul Destroyers. Their first single, this trio would go on to found the Heliocentrics, which are still out there doing their thing today. This is a song called Blow Your Top, Part 2, from a Stark Reality 45. It's the Soul Destroyers, right here on Co-op Radio, on Crate Diggersville. Keep it locked here for Heavenly Pop Hits coming up next.

0: What do you know about the Ethiopian culture in Austin? This is Community Health Report, bringing you stories and information about health and social issues impacting Austin communities and the people who call Central Texas home. This week, we get to speak with Malat, a musician here in town, about Ethiopian New Year's in Kutatash that's happening on September 11th.
1: Kutatash, yeah, good job. That was good. So the Ethiopian calendar is obviously different than the Western calendar. The Western calendar is based off of the Gregorian calendar. And then the Ethiopian calendar is based off of the Julian calendar. Basically, you know, the rainy season ends and then it's around September 11th or 12th, if it's a leap year or not. And then the new flowers are blooming. So that's kind of the start of the new year. It is also 7 to 8 years behind this calendar, depending on what part of the year it is. It's going to be 2019. This is a holiday where, like, the girls are the ones, they kind of go around from home to home, singing songs and getting little bits of food and treats, singing these New Year songs, get new clothes. And our clothes are like generally white cotton, like flowy things, dresses for the women, pants and shirts for the dudes. And the culture, we eat raw meat and someone, you know, slicing up little chunks and people eating that with the dips and sauces. And that's like that, you know, it's a big celebration when that happens. Coffee is always a part. And we do the thing where you just kind of sit around for hours and talk and hang out and have fun and gossip and whatever it is. There's just, you see these flowers everywhere. It's a lot of eating, a lot of celebrating, being thankful for the moments that we're in. There is community. Yeah. And it's like, we always find each other. I always say, like, if you find one, you're going to find at least two. Once you find another Ethiopian, you've got someone who understands your plight and you're good. You know, it's great because also in Ethiopia, there's like almost 90 languages. So, you know, it wasn't just, I didn't grow up on just English and Amharic music. I also heard all these other languages that I couldn't understand. I mean, there's a lot of people who, most people are at least bilingual, at very least, because they'll speak, you know, maybe Amharic or Tigrinya, which are the two main languages. And then a lot of times they can speak both, or they'll speak their, like, tribal language. My family was one of the first families that was here. And I think my parents said there were, like, 27 or something of them. And so to see it be a couple thousand, it's pretty cool to see. One thing that I really want to do is start documenting the stories of people in my parents' generation, because I have heard the most wild things, and you see them today and they're just your average citizen working, living, you know, trying to do the American dream thing, to go to another country, to learn another language, to understand a whole other culture, build a life, raise kids, raise a family, and then, you know, be able to see the fruits of their labor is just one of the most astonishing things I've ever seen.
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My name is DJ Nicholas. We just heard music from Gustav. That was Book off of their 2021, I think it was self, no, it was either self-released or on Royal Mountain Records. I can't remember, and I forgot to look it up. That was Audio Drag for Ego Slobs is the name of the album. How you doing out there? My update on me. I just learned this week what the phrase chopped unk means. And so, you should probably assume that I will be saying that a lot. Yeah, most likely. Look, I am a father, and I'm going to learn some youth generation slang. I'm going to crank that up a little bit. Youth generation slang, and use it way too much, and in the wrong context. My kids, I said 6-7 to them so much that they asked me to stop. So that's the world that we live in here. Anyway, I hope that you are out there striving, thriving, having a great week despite the heat. If you'd like to get in touch, you can call me at 512-472-5667. You can email me nick@coop.org or head on over to the Discord. That is, there's a link to that in my Instagram profile at heavenlypophitsatx. Also, I forgot to say a huge thanks to someone who is neither chop nor an unk, DJ Brian, for that fantastic edition of Crate Digger's Gold. I was telling him that that cover he played of 96 Tears. Ooh, absolute fire. We don't need any more heat on a night like this, right? Anyway, okay. I got a lot of great stuff I'm excited to play with you tonight. I got a lot of bad stuff I'm not excited to play for you tonight. I'm just talking. So we're going to start this next set off. Look, you're like me. You've got a lot of problems in your life. I got a lot of problems in my life, but I want to hear about you and your rock problems.

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I'd like to back up for a second. I made a mistake during my first air break, and that's I didn't thank Tracy for filling in for me last week. That was a great show. You can check it out over at my show page at coop.org. While we're talking about the website, look, let's just do this thing. We got a membership drive coming up. I got something super special planned for you next week. But you don't have to wait until then. Almost every show that you hear on Co-op is made by somebody who lives here. It's not a syndicate. It's not a playlist bot. It is a person who's putting their time, their care, and creativity into something meant for you. And that's why Co-op isn't just radio. It's a community project. And you're not just a listener. You're part of what keeps this going. You're keeping space open for new ideas, deep cut music, sharp commentary, and the voices of people you won't hear anywhere else. You can wait until next week. I'm not going to tell you how to live. Look, I'm not worried about it. You can live your life however you want. I'm just saying, I know that I would forget. And if it was me, I would head over to coop.org right now. Click that donate now button in the top right corner. You do what you want. You have to sleep at night. You have to say your prayers at night and just live with the choices that you've made. And that's on you. Anyway, let's get back to the show. I also wanted to say someone tried calling during that last set, and I was just about to change songs. And if you were calling to say something nice, please call back. If you were calling to say something not nice, actually, I've never gotten a mean call on the radio. I don't know why I'm putting this out there into the world. But let's see what happens. Anyway, that's done. And we're going to get back into the music. This is one... So there's this Devo live album, Devo, a Bellwiv Devo album that came out recently called Devo's Nitrous Nightmare Halloween Live 1975. It is one of the most unhinged live shows I've ever heard. And we are going to play, I think, maybe the most unhinged track from it right now. So buckle up. We'll talk a little bit more about it when I come back. Keep it tuned into Co-op. Have fun out there. Goodbye.

We are Devo.

0: What is up, my fellow chopped unks and unkettes? You're listening to Heavenly Pop Hits on 91.7 FM Co-op Radio in Austin, Texas, streaming around the world at coop.org. We just heard, I also forgot to do to back announce the music during my first set, so we're just going to go through everything that I've played so far. We just heard Television with Foxhole. That's off of 1978's Adventure on Elektra Records. Before that, we heard She's Not There, a cover of the Zombies classic by Tim Curry, who we sadly lost last month. Absolutely shaken by that one, all the losses we have had recently. That's off of his 1981 album Simplicity. Before that, and I need to give a little context here. We heard Devo. It was a live version of Jocko Homo from Devo's Nitrous Nightmare Halloween Live 1975. Which was recently officially released for the first time by Futurismo Records. I told this story when I was filling in for Scott on Stronger Than Dirt this past weekend, which you can hear every Saturday from 8 to 10 p.m. But I told the story. So that is a live album that took place. Devo somehow scammed their way into opening for Sun Ra at I think it was like a Capitol Records sponsored party. And the people in the audience, from what the liner notes say, had been huffing nitrous and drinking heavily all night long. And then they get, Devo goes in pretending to be, I think that they said they were like either a, it was like Chicago or Bad Company or BTO cover band. Clearly not what Devo does, but man, you listen to that record and you will hear the audience getting madder and madder. The cringeworthy. It's like a Nathan Fielder. If like Nathan Fielder directed Stop Making Sense, I think that that is the cringeworthiness that you will experience between the songs on that album. I love it. It's so much fun. Before that, actually, last set, we ended with The Breeders' Divine Hammer. That's off of 1993's Last Splash. Cellray did Chitty Chitty Bang Bang. I do not think that was a cover of a song from the movie. That's off their new album Cellraiser on Exploding Sound Records. Ty Segall did Separation off of his brand new album Chrome on Drag City. And we started that set with The Hold Steady talking all about their rock problems on 2010's criminally underappreciated album Heaven Is Whenever. Look, it's not their best album, I'll give you all that, but I think the public and the listeners also were a little too rough on that one, personally. It's really fun. Anyway, we are going to get back to the music, but first, we need to hear a little bit of station business from our friends and neighbors in the Austin community. Keep it tuned into Co-op. I'll be right back.
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expression. You might catch a case of depression. From black to gray, gray to white, there's a night in the day and a day in the night. 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

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We just heard music out of Tucson, Arizona. That was Lenguas Largas with Can't Afford To off of their new album, Three of Meats, which came out recently on Recess Records. Before that, we heard Twisted Teens off my current favorite album of the year, Florida Water Blues. That was Concealed Weepin'. Rachel Sweet did an Elvis Costello cover before that, Stranger in the House, off of her 1978 album, Fool Around, which she sounds like a, you know, fully realized, like, country star, like, you know, a Dolly Parton or someone, and she was 16 when that came out. That's nuts. And then just, like, got kind of ignored by her generation. That makes me feel sad. But that's for a different day. And we started that set with Sister Carol, Down in the Ghetto, off of 1984's Black Cinderella. And I think you know what this smooth jazz cover of John Legend's, I almost said John Lennon. Can you imagine if they did a collab together? That'd be very spooky, actually, now that I think about it. You know what that is, what this smooth jazz cover of John Legend's All of Me means? It means that tonight's show is coming to an end. Next week, I will be back. It is our membership drive edition. I have all sorts of goofs and jokes and funny bones planned with DJ Rockdove, a.k.a. DJ Cameron, for that show. But yeah, until next time, you can follow me on Instagram at HeavenlyPopHitsATX or Mixcloud.com/HeavenlyPopHits. For now, do not touch that dial, because the good Dr. K is in the studio, ready to bring you another fantastic edition of New Kids on the Block. I'm going to leave you with one where I don't know if this is technically considered a cover song. The song Our Lips Are Sealed, the Go-Go song, it was written by Jane Wildland and a member of The Specials, whose name is escaping me. But he was later in a band called The Fun Boy 3, and they released their own version of Our Lips Are Sealed. So that's what I'm going to leave you with. Until next time, take it real easy. Keep cool out there, everybody. Bye-bye.